think if one was to do the history of pop in a couple of years' time, then one would be saying the importance of Congo music or Nigerian music. It's just a matter of time before music from all these countries, in the third world, as it were, will start to become an influence in general.

0: that was the jungle.
1: In this edition of The Story of Pop, we'll be searching for the beat and travelling back over 400 years to its origins in Africa.
2: The Jungle Brothers, man.
3: Homosame! Come!
4: People have always dug, like 100 years ago, when people would go to Africa saying they heard some incredible drum rhythms, jungle rhythms. Nothing like that at home in their refined country where they were playing Haydn. And they said, God, you know, that's basic, you know. So that basic element came into music for the first time. The use of drums, loud drums, heavy drums, beat rhythm, simple four. Some guy discovered that in 4/4 time, you smack a snare drum on 2 and 4, it gets you excited. You know, da da da da da da da da da da. That's exciting. And it just took off.
5: It's the center. It's the heartbeat. One thing you learn when you go in front of an audience, which can be two people in a pub, is that you never stop. Worst thing a drummer can do is stop. All the others are fiddle about, turning down, feeding back, anything. Something you've got, all of them can stop. The drummer can't. If the drummer stops, the show finishes.
6: It is not the thing that goes first to the person's ear, the drummer's contribution, but it is the thing that goes first to their groin and to their heart.
5: Look at Africa, you know, the whole place is dancing. The louder the drummer, the more it's dancing. The thing with us white folks is that we've got this one beat going in our heads somehow, I think. And unfortunately, there's a world of beats out there.
1: Indeed, there is, Charlie. That was Charlie Watts of the Rolling Stones, along with drummer Bill Bruford and songwriter David Gates, talking about the beat which lies at the very heart of pop music. From rock and roll to techno, from ABBA to Zappa, there is no escape. Virtually all the rhythms we take for granted originated in West Africa and were carried across the Atlantic to the Caribbean and beyond by the slave trade. But many have also made the journey back to produce some unique fusions. And we'll be looking at just some of these beats over the next 60 minutes. Here's Abdul TJ demonstrating two modern West African rhythms, Soukous and High Life.
7: Say, if we take a three-chord sequence, like a C, F, and a G, okay, and High Life, they'll play something like

That's sucrose, basically, or rumba, fast rumba, which you find mainly in Zaire. The first one I like, you find in places like Ghana, Nigeria, Sierra Leone, along the west coast. Those same three chords. So if you take a Western band playing it, for example, melody is just the three notes you hear, whereas in the other one you can hear a lot of melody and counter rhythms happening.

In the days before whole communities were carried off into captivity on slave ships, drums were used not just for rhythm, but for communication. Gaspar Lowell.

is one of the oldest drum in Africa. And this talking drum is used in the old days as form of Morse code, like telephone. So people in the village, anytime there's any meeting or anything important going on, then you have the talking drummer that will beat this drum and talk with it so that the people will know exactly what the person is talking about.

children understand it. Any age group understand the drums because the heartbeat, the very, very first thing for a human being when he's born is the heartbeat. It's just to check the beat. The way I was taught drums in my village is relating to life and birth, feeling, everything that goes with life and celebration. I think the African drum in Africa is just a way of life that people born rhythmically. The weather helps as well. All the year round to be hot, and people are more laid back, relaxed in terms of rhythm. And at the same time, it's inborn. God just gave it to Africa. Like, people can pick up and play any instrument rhythmically and they will keep it.

0: Whether they realize it or not, pop musicians are constantly tapping the sources of the beat. Some have made studies of their music's origins. One such musician is Robert Palmer.
1: There was a couple of characters, Gaspar Lawal, and he had a mate called Shamsi, who used to walk on fire as part of the act. They joined the band, Vinegar Joe, and I was fascinated with what was going on. When I watched them, I couldn't put together what they were doing compared to what the rest of the band was playing. So I asked them if they'd explain what it was, and that was the beginning of a sort of three-year lesson in syncopation. We used to go out and sit by a lake with a drum each, and I'd be given a pattern, and which had to syncopate and stay with it. And after about 10 minutes of playing these repetitive things, where it's all syncopation, it's all broken down, you start to hallucinate music. But you also hallucinate at the same time as the other players. You'll look up and hear something and go, what was that, you know? And I say, oh, you'll get used to it. That's what happens. And once I understood what syncopation was and how to break things down, that was kind of, that's what clinched me into going out on my own and becoming a songwriter, because it was the missing link there, how to get underneath the rhythm.

0: And here's David Byrne, formerly with Talking Heads, talking about his theory of the beat in modern music.
1: A good groove, whether it's the repetition of it, something to do with body rhythms or the sound of percussion instruments or whatever. I mean, I don't know what it is. But immediately takes you out of the normal whatever clock time, the time of your daily life, and you, your head, your body, you move into the time that the song is in, that the groove is in. You feel yourself in that time. So right away, even on the simplest of levels, you've been transported out of your daily existence. I mean, that happens in the discos, it happens to people who, you know, bob their head in a car listening to the radio. So you just take it a bit further and ritualize it, and it becomes a religion. It's I'm not saying that one should claim that discotheques are spiritual centers. Kind of far from it. But they share with a lot of religions some common elements. The elements in popular music that have their roots in Africa, combined with kind of Europeanisms and elements from here and there, country and western and all this and that. But the groove is probably unique to popular music in the last, whatever, 20, 30 years. It's been there before, but it was never as much as it's been lately. In fact, I mean, there's songs now that you hear that are nothing but a groove. There's a groove, and then somebody yells something a few times. Somebody twiddles on a synthesizer once or twice, and that's it. And they call it a song. I mean, if you would have told George Gershwin or somebody that this is a song, they would have kind of laughed.

0: Well, you can't get much more basic than that. That was Poing, a chart hit in 1992. Over the years, many beats were syncopated and embellished to the point where their origins were no longer recognizable. But some survived their long journey intact. Robert Palmer.
1: If you trace those things, it's amazing. Like, there's the Carolina Islands. At this time, during the slave trade, they'd realized that it was pointless, like, pulling away the bucks or the women to go over here, that it just didn't work, because since the Africans were and still are a very tribal people, they'd be bringing it in and putting together enemies. So they figured, well, OK, we'll move people wholesale, the lot, the village. And in the case of the Carolinas, they brought the whole group of the people over and said, we're taking you to the land of milk and honey. So when you hear music from there, it's exactly the same. Now, they still perform, these choral groups, as it was then. All the jazz syncopations and all those things, you can find them, because what would happen is you'd get drummers like Louis Belson or whatever, and they would sit down at a kit and play all the syncopations at once with 2 feet and 2 hands. And so it's strange that my experience was to break it back down and go back there and figure out where it came from.
0: And that's just what we're going to do. Let's go right back to the speech and music rhythms of the griots, a hereditary caste of West African musicians from Gambia, Senegal, and Mali, where the story of pop really begins. Here's a rap from Jalal Nuruddin of The Lost Poets.
2: Gather round, young people, while I balance the scales on the roots of rap and the ancient tales. If you don't know the roots from the trunk of the tree, then you won't know the branch or what the fruit will be. You've got to first understand the surrounding mystery of rap in relationship to so-called history. History is distorted, so it ain't all there. So let's examine the truth so we can clear the air. Now, way back in the jungles of the African land is when the roots of rap first began. Before the time of the scribes, just the word was heard, and the voice was the choice, like the song of the bird. There stood out among the people from the various tribes wise storytelling sages who preserved the vibes. They would gather all the people who would throng around from the village to the bush in the rural town. For hours and hours and days on end, they unraveled their stories from beginning to end. They knew about the why and they knew about the then, and they were known all around as the griot men.

0: The griots specialized in playing stringed instruments, especially the kora, a double harp with 21 strings. I'll hand over now to my colleague Georges Collinet, who'll be pointing to some parallels between ancient West African customs and instrumentation and how the kora was eventually superseded by the guitar.
1: The Wolof people of Senegal, who basically invented the American style of banjo playing, were often used as navigators on slave ships in Africa. As the first slaves to arrive in the southern U.S., the Senegambians gradually worked their way into positions of relative authority. They were more likely to be house slaves, and they were the first to be given European string instruments, such as the violin, and to be organized into plantation orchestras to play at white social affairs. They knew perfectly well what to do with string instruments, because their culture was already rich with them. Their music first entered American popular music through the minstrel tradition, and eventually entered rock and roll through the guitar language of the blues. To hear this connection, we'll listen to two pieces. The first, by Badiwel Ambare from Mauritania, demonstrates a traditional West African approach to string instruments. The second is a famous tune by Mississippi blues legend, Robert Johnson.

0: Robert Johnson with Crossroad Blues. And as any Cuban santero or Brazilian candomblé practitioner can tell you, the crossroads are the domain of the Yoruba god known variously as Eshu Elegba, Legba, and Elegua.
1: Following the decimation of tribes in Gambia and Senegal, the slavers moved south to Nigeria, where drumming was more prevalent than stringed instruments.
0: During the late 1700s and early 1800s, the slave trade shifted, and more slaves were brought to the U.S. from the area around the Bight of Benin. Many Yoruba and Dahomeyan people were sold into slavery.
2: Come and easy. Tell everybody. My God, see.
0: Unlike the Senegambian Africans who had arrived earlier in the U.S., whose cultures have a rich variety of string instruments, the Yoruba and other Nigerian groups are very much drum-dominated cultures. Yoruba religions were preserved in religious drumming, which remained largely intact in Cuba. In the Protestant U.S., the slaves' drums were outlawed. Black Christian converts made do with their feet and the wooden church floor, which became a huge drum. This Yoruba-inspired holy dance was first noticed by white chroniclers in the early 19th century. It was called the ring shout.

After the Civil War, many black musicians in the South acquired war surplus military snare drums and bass drums. In Georgia and Mississippi, and probably elsewhere, black backcountry fife and drum bands using those drums and fifes cut from cane sticks were popular at parties and barbecues. In parts of North Mississippi, they still are.

This old Yoruba beat and its variations became known to black children as hambone. It showed up as a shoeshine boy's chant, shave and a haircut, two bits. It appeared in prison work songs, and it probably figured in a form of body percussion known as patting juba. By the 30s and 40s, it had penetrated into jazz and early varieties of rhythm and blues. Joni Otis, the Los Angeles band leader, told Robert Palmer he first learned the rhythm in 1939 from a Mississippi musician named Count Otis Matthews. Joni Otis used it when he produced this 1948 record by singer Joe Swift.

Some advice straight to you. If you play, you pay too. So be wise, I mean soon, or you will be hearing this graveyard tune that's sure.

Bo Diddley's eponymous first record, Bo Diddley. That record made this trombone rhythm that we've been listening to into an important part of American pop music and caused Bo Diddley's name to be forever associated with that ancient beat.

0: Once again, the demand for slaves proved insatiable. And the further south the slavers went into the depths of the Congo, the more they encountered a musical tradition based on the human voice and wind instruments.
1: By the mid-1800s, the slave trade to the U.S. had shifted southward to the Congo River. As late arrivals to the U.S., few Bantus, Congo people as they called themselves, were put to work as house slaves or attending animals. Most worked in the cotton fields. The old blues singers would always tell you that their style came from field hollers. Back in Africa, many of these Bantus had lived in close proximity to tribes of pygmies, the most ancient hunter-gatherer culture of Africa. And Bantu music seems to have been affected by the music of the pygmies. One of the most distinctive features of pygmy music is octave jumps, or whooping. In Africa and later in the southern U.S., this style appeared on whistles, small flutes and panpipes, or quills as they were called. In Mississippi, the Congolese whooping style and panpipes figured in black dance music, often with a Bodidley-type beat.

That was a recording of Sid Hample made in Mississippi as late as 1942. And here's the great blues harmonica player, Sonny Terry, enlarging on the tradition.

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I'm gonna make you girls lead me by my hand. Then the world I know.

0: The great Muddy Waters with Hoochie Coochie Man. Many of the original West African rhythms were modified as they passed through the Caribbean to New Orleans, especially by the Cubans, who introduced many rhythmic variations which have passed into the bass lines of popular music. Go on, sing us one, Georges.
1: This same Afro-Cuban bass part showed up occasionally in the left hand of boogie-woogie pianists. And by the way, some of the boogie-woogie players called their bass lines rocks. Now, New Orleans was a port town, and it was heavily Caribbean in flavor, with a lot of traffic back and forth to Havana, among other places. And blues musicians in New Orleans were borrowing that same Cuban bass pattern during the 40s. Professor Longhair used the Cuban son bass in this 1949 recording, Hey Little Girl.

Professor Longhair with a bluesy adaptation of the Cuban bass pattern that would become a rock and roll cliché. The first appearance of this musical figure in mainstream African-American pop music was in a 1949 New Orleans recording by Dave Bartholomew, who later served as band leader, songwriter, and producer on many Fats Domino and Little Richard hits. Bartholomew told us that he heard the figure as a bass line on a Cuban record. On his record, Country Boy, he rewrote that figure for saxes, but the rhythm section plays in swing time. The tension between the rockin' Cuban figure and the rolling, swinging rhythm section gives you a push and pull that pretty well defines the rhythm of rock and roll.

That's Fats Domino, and before that, Dave Bartholomew with Country Boy. While we're talking bass lines and chord progressions, let's follow up another branch of the Afro-Cuban rock and roll genealogy. This familiar three-chord progression is basic to Afro-Cuban music and to rock and roll.

We forget now, after a 30-year blockade of Cuba, how much Cuban music had become a part of North American culture by the 50s. Enrique Jorin's creation, the cha-cha-cha, helped provide one of the basic rock and roll beats. In 1955, Richard Berry, a young black musician in Los Angeles, heard a cha-cha-cha. René Touzet's El Loco Cha-Cha. Here's René Touzet's tune, and then Richard Berry's adaptation of it. The 1956 rhythm and blues hit, Louie Louie.

0: etc., etc.
1: Thanks, Georges. Merci. Many rock musicians have become fascinated by the traditions which lie behind their music. None more successfully than Paul Simon, whose albums Graceland and Rhythms of the Saints have leaned heavily on the rhythms of South Africa and Brazil, respectively. Many doubts have been cast on the sincerity of his approach, but Ray Peary of the South African group Stimela, who appears on Graceland, managed to overcome his initial misgivings.
2: I was a bit wary because I've worked with quite a lot of European and American producers before him, and most of them have always been promising us heaven when they know very well that they had no heaven. So we sat down and I started talking to him. I wanted to know why now South Africa. And he was honest enough to say, listen, man, I got this music and from a friend who got a pirated copy of South African music. So that's how I got involved. And so I said, oh, so it means South African music discovered you. You didn't discover South African music. So he said, yeah. So we were so open about it. That's how the collaboration started, because he was honest and sincere about the whole thing.

0: Paul Simon.
1: I mean, I just knew that this route of the African diaspora from West Africa to Brazil, up into the Caribbean, up until Louisiana, was an interesting route, and I was going to try different experiments with it. And I had access to information about studios and musicians because Milton's producer was there. So I used those connections to go.

0: I didn't announce that I was making a Brazilian album. People found out that I was going to Brazil, and they knew I was recording there, so they kept calling this a Brazilian album. I knew that it was going to be an album of percussion and traditional drumming, Brazilian, but with West African antecedents or heritage, and overlaid with West African guitars. I was coming from an experience that taught me that to go to the place where the sound is created, not to come to a place and ask them to create a sound that you have in your head. So that's what I was interested in, putting that together with my experience with West African drumming. I didn't know what I would find, or if I would be able to use it, or even like it, or... But if you don't go looking, you won't find anything.
1: Paul Simon is not alone in his search, and his popularity, along with artists such as Peter Gabriel, have assisted in the enormous popularity of what has become known as world music. But does the music on which all pop is based really need their patronage? Abdul TJ. Somebody cry.

0: my Lord.
1: I think they've created a lot of awareness. I mean, that I give them 100%. If they hadn't listened to somebody like Gabriel or Paul Simon, so they would never known anything about Ladysmith, Black Mbonzo. And so people were buying their records, and it's one of the best-selling African albums. They're selling it mainly, I think, two reasons. One, they're doing something different. Because the Western pop industry is like, they need something different. I like the idea of blending the sort of Western music, especially like good musicians like Peter Gabriel. The other thing why they sell is because they're known already. And so in that respect, they're helping African music as well as African music helping them. It's a sad thing that you have to be that before African music gets recognized on its own.

music of Talking Heads. To many, the likes of Paul Simon, Peter Gabriel and David Byrne are nothing but cultural imperialists, plundering ethnic traditions to make up for the musical shortcomings of their own. But there's no denying that their patronage has brought a new awareness of what's come to be redefined and repackaged as world music, and that its enormous popularity is turning the spotlight back onto the musical traditions which pop music grew out of. As Chris Blackwell prophetically stated at the start of the programme, the history of pop didn't begin with Bill Haley, or Elvis, or even the great bluesman. It began in Africa.

The DJ with his finger on the pulse, playing the dance beats back to back, back to back, back to back.

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1: What's on the telly?
0: You will find the answer to that question in the Radio Times Price Threepence. 3 copper coins, mark you. And by Jove, it has become so interesting, I would much sooner settle down and read it than listen to the radio any day.
2: Didn't you once have a photograph in the Radio Times, Mr. Greenslade?
0: I did indeed. Page 12, March the 14th, 1935. And strangely enough... I happen to have 4 copies on me now.
2: Well, take them off and put a shirt on. The nation is standing by to hear you giving the old Wallace talking now. The old posh chuff now.
0: Thank you. Ladies and gentlemen, here is our usual warning to those of a nervous disposition, those without a nervous disposition, and those still on the waiting list.
2: It's the esteemed goon, Hiley Show!
3: That was the orchestra under the direction of Wallace Stott. Arthur Krube, first trumpet, Mervyn Clapp, bugle, Hezekiah Pipstraw, spoons, Fred Crint, Chinese cymbal, temple blocks, and lace table mats. The stool arranger was Herman Tigg. They have agreed in conjunction with the NUR to play the theme music of...
2: The Yeti! Boy, it's a catchy tune, is that, you know? Everybody will be whistling it tomorrow, you know.
0: Our scene opens in an upright prefab on Carshalton Marshes. It's the home of Ned Segun, philosopher, scholar, friend and foe, unemployed, wedding cakes a speciality.
2: I loved my little home, and I liked nothing better than to sit by my own fireside watching television in the next house but one. Yes, there's something to be said for thin walls. And one night, in the middle of Quite Contrary... Yes, it was Quite Contrary, I remember, because I was asleep at the time. Suddenly, there was a knock on the door. Curse these prefabs. Come in!
3: I'm sorry. I appear to have put my foot through your door.
2: That's all right. I'll get a bit of plaster.
3: No, don't worry. I've only bruised my knuckles.
2: I was thinking about the door. If I'd known I was having visitors, I wouldn't have given the staff the night off, you know. I doubt if there's a maid left. Pull up an orange box.
3: May I?
2: Yes, I'll stand.
3: I've been watching you for some time.
2: Have you?
3: Yes. Not a pretty sight. You are Ned Segun, unmarried, no family ties, British, occupation...
2: I run my own business in the West End.
3: Oh, yes. In Oxford Street, isn't it?
2: Yes.
3: That's right, I bought a balloon off you.
2: Yes, you did.
3: Yes.
2: As the man perused his notes, I looked him up and down. He had a high forehead, just above his eyes... and an aquiline nose with a couple of nostrils at the bottom. His jacket was so beautifully cut, and his trousers were torn as well.
3: Neddy,
2: he said,
3: I've been thinking.
2: He paused.
3: Neddy,
2: he repeated,
3: I think you are our man.
2: Me?
3: He replied.
2: But I don't understand.
3: He vouchsafed. Don't you, Neddy?
2: He proclaimed.
3: Then I said...
2: Are you with us, Neddy? To which I replied...
3: Yes. Then I told him my name.
2: I'm Hercules Gritpipe Thin of the East Acton Geographical Society.
3: He said, I said.
2: He said, I said.
3: Good night, and out he went, while I settled down to watch telly in the next house but one.
2: In order to learn more, I went straight to the East Acton Geographical Society... Once there, I inquired for Mr. Gritpipe Thin.
4: He's not back yet. He went to Lumber Sam Charlie in Carshalton.
2: I live in Carshalton.
4: Oh, I should go through, Charlie. The meeting's just starting.
2: And for the first time, I entered the inner sanctum of the East Acton Geographical Society.
5: Now, we must have an experienced climber.
6: May I suggest Hillary?
5: That's a good idea. Suggest him.
6: How about Hillary?
5: No. Any more suggestions?
6: What about Sir John Hunt?
5: Sir John Hunt, has he had much climbing experience?
7: He has that. Everest 1953.
5: Everest 1953. Good, I'll phone him later.
7: If I may butt in, sir, perhaps I'm your man. Huh? My name is Ned Seagoon. I'm unmarried, no family ties, British, and I'll go wherever it may be.
6: Ah, wait. Are you by any chance the monsieur from British Carshalton?
7: Yes.
6: Oh, this is definitely him.
5: Yes, definitely.
6: You have been chosen from thousands of Charlies to bring back a Yeti, to wit, an abominable snowman.
7: Leave it to me. I'll leave for the Himalayas first thing tomorrow. Mm-hmm. The mystery that has shrouded this creature will remain a mystery no longer. The annals of history will ring with the fair name of Neddy Seagoon, the man who made possible research on the missing link. Remember the name, gentlemen, Ned Seagoon, for he is a jolly good fellow. And so say all of us. Yes?
5: You silly, twisted boy.
7: Hello, Mr. Finn. I got here.
3: Yes. Well, now, as you probably will have been told, Yeti tracks were reported last week.
7: Last week? But Yeti tracks were seen years ago.
3: In Yorkshire?
7: Yorkshire? Here in England?
3: Yes.
7: Oh, that's different. I mean...
6: Remember, the man who finds the Yeti will be rich.
7: Then why don't you go?
3: You see, Neddy, the Yeti is an unknown quantity as Yeti. Rumor has it that a Yeti has the ability to take possession of your mind.
7: Possession of my mind?
3: What have you got to lose?
7: No, I won't go. I won't. Yes, you can call me a coward if you like.
6: We will pay you £50 for one Yeti.
7: How dare you call me a coward? I'll leave for Yorkshire at once.
6: April in Paris.
3: Moriarty.
6: Yes?
3: If there's a Yeti on the Yorkshire moors, that Charlie will bring it back.
6: And how much is a Yeti worth again?
3: Priceless. You can't get them, you know.
6: April in Paris. Let's have some music.

0: The Yorkshire Yeti, part 2, 3 days later. Or part 3, 2 days later. I really couldn't care less. Ned Segun was fighting his way through the terrible blizzard of 55 from Denshaw across the Yorkshire moors. The drifts were 15 feet high and snow was expected.
1: I had to find Long Willie's croft. This was a house on the lonely moors from which Yeti tracks had first been seen. On and on I stumbled through the inky darkness. First one leg, and then the other, which I found was the best way of walking. Then, when all seemed lost, I saw a light. Yes, Long Willie's croft. The man who gave me directions at Piccadilly Circus had been dead, right? Open the door!
2: It's the Yeti. We've all been murdered in our beds.
1: I'm not a Yeti. I'm Ned Segun. I'm a human.
2: You'll have to prove it, buddy. Put a photograph of yourself through the letterbox.
1: Where can I get a photo of myself at this time of night?
2: You can borrow my camera, buddy.
1: Thank you!
2: I'll get the tripod and the black cloth.
1: I can't take a photo when it's dark. I'll have to wait till morning.
2: Ah, I'll have to see Henry Cron about that.
1: Henry Cron?
2: That's his name. Yes. I think he's down in the coal cellar getting the coal, you know.
1: Well, you can't get the wood, you know.
2: You can't eat a lie. Pong.
1: Good.
2: Good. I'll go and fetch Henry. Oh, dear, dear.
1: I'll come with you. Steady enough.
2: Hold on to me.
1: Do you come here often?
2: Only in the spring.
1: Uh,

0: I remembered Mr. Thin's words.
1: Take possession of your mind.
0: Oh, no.
1: Take possession of your mind.
0: No.
1: Your mind.
0: No.
1: Your mind.
0: In 2 seconds, I was up the stairs again. Was I losing my mind? Was this a trick of the fiendish Yeti?
2: Ah, Mr. Seagood.
0: Mr. Cran, a train just ran through your cellar.
2: A train? Oh, my goodness, what time is it?
0: 12:56.
2: Quick, open that door. The mails must go through, you know.
0: Mr. Cran, I must talk to you about the Yeti. Is there a room in the house that trains don't run through?
2: Oh, yes. In there.
0: Thank you. Mr. Cran! Look, I must tell you about the Yeti. Mr. Cran, I must ask you. It's very important. Mr. Cran! We can't talk in there.
2: No. I don't know who that lot belonged to.
0: Mr. Cran, now about this Yeti.
2: Yes. Yes, I saw the tracks and... What time is it?
0: 12:59.
2: Stand well back. Get well back. Well, good night, Mr. Seagun. Have a pleasant trip.
0: Yes, I will. Thanks very much. About Mr. Yeti. Mr. Cran, about this Yeti. Mr. Yeti, about this Cran. What's going on here? Why have I been bundled on this train? What's going on?
3: I say...
0: Oh, I'm sorry, sir. I didn't see you there.
3: I say, are you the ticket collector?
0: No.
3: Then help me out from under this blasted seat, will you?
0: There. I'm a tenor, you know.
3: Yes. The tenor's
0: yes,
3: friend.
0: Yes. My name is Ned Seagoon.
3: Ned Seagoon? Well, what a coincidence. Seagoon, yes, of course I remember. Didn't your father have a son?
0: Oh, I... I never asked him about his private affairs.
3: Seagoon, of course, yes. I knew your father before you were born.
0: I didn't.
3: I wish you had. Things might have been different. And, tell me, he left you all right, did he?
0: Oh, yes. I need never one.
3: Oh, splendid, yes. Yes, lad, you know, I always remember the look in your father's eyes when I lent him the money.
0: What money?
3: Oh, laddie, there's no need for you to pay your father's debt. I won't hear of it. I mean, what's £20?
0: £20?
3: Well, don't worry about it, lad. It'll do in a moment. I've no right.
0: But I only brought a few pounds with me.
3: Well, if you insist, I accept.
0: But look, it isn't really mine to give. This is the reward money for the information regarding the Yeti.
3: Muggle me, Rogers. You couldn't have come to a better man. I used to go to school with a Yeti.
0: Yes? Good, yes. Good. Tell me, are they tall and shaggy, or are they more squat with smooth skin?
3: Yes, they are.
0: Oh. And they walk upright like humans and have the powers of telepathy, and in actual fact, they are the missing link, the step from animals to men in one direction, while in another, far higher in intelligence and having the ability to possess one's mind.
3: Is there any more information I can give you?
0: Give me enough to work on. You have indeed.
3: Yes.
0: Well, here's the money, and thanks once more. Thank you once more, yes. Now, there's just one more question.
3: Oh?
0: Where can I find this Yeti?
3: Well, before I answer that question, I think another couple.
0: Oh, yes. Here you are.
3: Thank you.
0: Now, where can I find this Yeti?
3: I've no idea.
0: But I've just given you some money.
3: For information as to the whereabouts of the Yeti, you must get off. Here.
0: Oh, wait! I was left in the pitch dark on the Yorkshire moors. I was just about to run after the train when I felt a hand on my arm.
4: Hello? Did you hear that? I've got the sausages inside the blue bottle.
0: Heggles, what are you doing here?
4: The same as you. Waiting for Roy Ellington and his quartet. Oh, that's a good introduction.

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0: better. Now, Eccles, will you help me to find this Yeti?
1: How do we find it?
0: We have to find its tracks first. That shouldn't be difficult. They're about 18 inches long and 10 inches wide.
1: Oh, nearly as big as mine.
0: Oh! We start at once.
1: Oh, Mr. Siegel, can I bring a friend?
0: Friend?
1: Yep.
0: There's only one thing that can befriend Eccles, and that is a Yeti. As casually as I could, I asked him, he's not about 12 feet tall with hair all over him, is he?
2: No, I'm not. Into Blue Bottle with a smile and a song. Stands waist deep in snow, smiles grimly, jabs alpenstock into snow. Oh, my foot!
1: This is my friend.
2: Hello, Echo.
1: Hello, Blue Bottle.
2: Here we are again, this time on the Yorkshire Moors. Thinks. Here we are again, this time on the Yorkshire Moors.
0: Now listen to me, icicle pants. Huh? Are you willing to join us in the search of the Yeti?
2: Yes, my captain, I will join you. And Echoes will join us too, won't you, Echo? Forward! Moves forward, but feet are frozen to ground. Falls flat on face. Pretends to be examining tracks.
0: And so we planned our search for Yeti tracks. After long discussion, we decided that the best place to look was in the snow. Our search commenced.
2: I say, Echo.
1: What?
2: How's your little pussycat getting on?
1: Fine, fine. It just had 6 puppies.
2: Could I have one, Echo? I'd be demanded since no one touches them for you. I will treasure it, I will.
1: Okay, then, you can have 2 of them.
2: 2 little bowers. Do you know what I will call them? I will call them Mick and Pat.
1: Oh, Mick and Pat. Oh, you want them? Oh, yeah. I know a story about Mick and Pat. Are you?
2: So do I.
0: Eccles, Blue Bottle. What's that?
2: Well, you see, Mick goes to the doctor's.
0: No. Yeah, look. Yeti tracks. Those tracks led us to a disused farmhouse. The door was closed. It only remained for someone to go in and capture the Yeti.
1: Good night. No, wait.
0: Don't worry, I'll go. But first, I want you to do something, Eccles.
1: Yeah?
0: Just nip inside and see if the coast is clear.
1: Okay. That's if we all go in together.
0: Oh, we'll search the house.
1: Right.
0: Leave the door open so we can dash out if need be. I said don't close the door.
1: I didn't close it.
2: I didn't as well. I don't like this game. I want to get back to London town and see the British shops.
0: We must try another way out. Curse it. More sheep.
1: Where?
0: In that room. Did you hear them?
1: No, I didn't hear them.
0: You must have done. Listen again.
1: Oh, yeah, I can hear them now, yep.
2: Yes, I can really hear them. Lots of sheepy.
0: But they weren't there that time. They weren't there, you understand? I know. They've moved into another room. That's it. They must be in here. Well, that room's empty as well.
1: Let's try this room here.
0: Right. Whoop, sorry.
3: I should think so, too.
0: Oh, Greece, they'd have a bath. Fancy me to him. It couldn't be. Eccles, you open that door and tell me if I'm seeing things.
1: Okay.
0: Who was that?
1: Fred the Oyster.
0: Thank heavens.
1: Here, look, this door. It's marked Eccles.
0: So it is.
2: Oh, you lucky thing, Eccles. Your name on the door. Are you going to go in?
1: Well, yeah. Goodbye, fellows.
0: Good luck, laddie.
3: thank you. Yep, I'll have a piece of that chicken, yeah. Thank you, and a bunch of gravy. Thank you,
1: yeah. Oh, girls, girls, girls, oh, good to be alive.
2: I wish I had a door with my name on it right there. Thinks Eccles is a happy-go-lucky lad.
4: Hubert, look. Hubert, this door has your name on it.
2: Has it?
4: Yes.
2: Do it, yes. B-L-E-N-T-L-N Blunbindle. Yes, it has. Wipes mouth with shirt tail. And prepares to enter for the good things of life. Speaks. Goodbye, Mr. Segan. I hope that there will be a door for you. Enters own door.

0: And there we must leave the goon show
1: for... No, wait! You can't leave me here alone in this house of the 80. You can't leave me. Let's have a happy end, Greenslade.
0: Wally. I don't fuss.
1: Where's the door marked Neddy? Bluebottle's door, Eccles' door. What's this one? The Yeti. What should I do? If I could capture it, all my troubles would be over. But how? How could I find a crate big enough? Wait a minute. Quick as a flash, I had the answer. It was simple. Lock the door and take the room to London. I've got you. To London!
2: Gentlemen of the East Acton Geographical Society, it's 2 weeks now and still no word from Neddy about this Yeti. Come in. Well, we were just talking about you.
1: Well, I've got it. The Yeti. Help me to get this room in here.
2: Is the Yeti in there?
1: Yes, he's in there.
2: Don't bother to bring the room in. We'll come out.
1: Right. Well, here it is. Now, stand well back, gentlemen. You may be armed. Now, when I fling this door open, be ready to grab him.

That was The Goon Show, a recorded program featuring Peter Sellers, Harry Secombe, and Spike Milligan, with the Railington Quartet and Max Geldray. The orchestra was conducted by Wallace Stott, script by Eric Sykes and Spike Milligan, announcer Wallace Greenslade.

0: Yes, and this is DJ Kenny O'Flanagan here, Radio Donegal. Coming at you with a special edition here tonight. Actually, it's once a month we focus on a pertinent cultural issue, and tonight we're actually spending time investigating what has become globally known as burner culture. And this is a sect almost of people that seem to travel around the world going to some parties, I suppose you'd call them, but in the desert, in the middle of nowhere, actually, so they are. So. And these people, they gather together in the thousands, actually, in the deserts, in the heat and the dry dust of the deserts, with no entertainment really of any visible notice anyway, and there's no booked talent, no bars, no food, no restaurants, nothing at all. Actually, in fact, you can't buy anything at all apart from I guess the drugs, I suppose, and. And not only that, they pay a pretty penny to be there. You know, I mean, some of these tickets are upwards of, 400 euros. So we're here to investigate this phenomenon and try and understand what drives people to go to these extremes to enjoy themselves. In fact, and are they, in fact, enjoying themselves anyway? You know, because it sounds, I mean, it does sound a bit, what's the word, scant to me, a bit barren. And finally, also, because I must be honest, I mean, there isn't actually one of these events here in Ireland. And I mean, there's anything, if all you've got to do is stick them in a campsite and give them party to and charge them 300 euro a ticket, I wouldn't mind having a go myself, as in like, I could see us getting involved in this on a financial level. So anyways, that's what we're here to talk to you tonight. Now, obviously, we've got the Galway Ulster Festival here in County Donegal, and it's a cracking weekend, but couldn't help feeling that despite the fact that we have veterans of the Guinness and Ulster Festival here, that maybe that wasn't going to be enough to really understand this. So I've actually brought in an old friend of mine from Radio Chingford, none other than Mr. DJ Dank Hank, who's down with the kids, as they say, and he's actually experienced one of these burning events personally. So welcome to the studio, Dank. Yo, what's up there, Kenny? It's good to be a bruv in it one time. What's going on? Well, Hank, this burner culture business, do you know what it is? Have you ever been to one of these events? Yeah, I've been to one, actually. I went there last year, innit, to Africa Burn Festival out in the Karoo Desert in South Africa, innit? Right, and so what's it like then? Well, I mean, what's the crack? Why the fuck would you go drive all the way to the desert to have a party? Well, I guess it's like you want to get away from it all, innit, a bit, you know what I mean? Like, the pressures of modern life is like quite intense, what with like Donald Trump and Hillary Clinton and like taxation and the police and things like that, doing your nutting all the time, day in, day out. You're as bombarded with media and shit and hassle and stress. So what these people is doing is creating like an alternative reality bubble, in fact, I would call it. Especially because there's not, there's nothing you can spend money on, there's no money involved at all. And as a result, there's creating this like different experience of living, a different understanding of what you can be as humans together, innit? Right. So let's talk about the shitters though, because apparently, you're all stuck in part of those, a week in the desert, no, and you've got to shit in a plastic box for a week. I mean, how the fuck do you deal with that? No, actually, well, Africa Burn, there's got these well cool toilets, innit, where you, they're like, it's outdoors and you sit on a proper toilet and you actually look out towards the horizon on the desert. I must admit, I was a bit weirded out by it to start with, being a city boy, but to be fair, I think that there's, it's, once you get used to it, it's all right, you know what I mean?
1: All cinema, you'll find magic. Real magic. Right before your eyes, things will happen that you never thought possible. Monsters and reptiles can rule the world. Demons and ghosts can slip into your beds. Lovers and kings will steal your hearts. Giants and aliens, goblins and ghouls, action heroes and fallen angels, in worlds under the sea or a thousand light years away. The Sweet Love Cinema brings all the magic of cinema to you again this year. White Rabbits, doves and animated things to delight children until lights are out. And then, while the wolves are howling at the moon past midnight, all of cinema's most unexpected pleasures will come out to delight the grown-ups. There'll be hot popcorn served, of course. In all cinema, you'll find magic. Real magic. Right before your eyes, things will happen you never thought possible. Monsters and reptiles can rule the world. Demons and ghosts can slip into your beds. Lovers and kings will steal your hearts. Giants and aliens, goblins and ghouls, action heroes and fallen angels, in worlds under the sea or a thousand light years away. The Sweet Love Cinema brings all the magic of cinema to you again this year. White rabbits, doves and animated things to delight children until lights are out. And then, while the wolves are howling at the moon past midnight, all of cinema's most unexpected pleasures will come out to delight the grown-ups. There'll be hot popcorn served, of course, and in our glamorous theatre lobby bar, all sorts of mind-tweaking cocktails will be mixed. Nobody can miss the special magic of this particular cinema, the only one of its kind in all the world's deserts.

0: this is the turn of Power of the Sun. I'm here with Ronnie. How you doing?
1: I'm good. But they actually call me Solar Santa. Mundane names are left back in the default world. So Solar Santa, we provide your electrical energy.
0: All right, and that's a very important gift that you give.
1: Well, I look around and all I see are noisy fossil fuel generators, and it burns my ass because this planet needs all the help it can get. And solar is for free. If you put it up in the sky, it gives you free energy forever.
0: Yeah, so you've got basically a solar panel and a complete system with batteries and everything, so people can come here and plug in into a normal socket with 240 volts and basically get power from you.
1: Absolutely right. You must be an electronics engineer. The sunlight goes into a controller, which makes sure we don't cook the batteries. The batteries talk to the inverters, which give us the magic of pure sine wave alternating current, which is better quality than you got back home from Eskom.
0: Fantastic. So, Santa, where can people find your camp?
1: We're at that magical corner where all the beautiful people are, corner of Six-ish and Salt Rock City.
0: All right, fantastic. So, thank you so much. Do you do like any special gathering or whatever, or just people pass by and charge their stuff?
1: I gotta tell you, every day is special. We don't have to do anything special. It is special. The beautiful people pass by in numbers, and I am constantly surprised at what pops in. So no need to go anywhere or schedule anything. Just 24/7, look for the lights at night, and come and bring your stuff if you need some electrical energy.
0: Thank you, Solar Santa. This is really nice what you do. I will pass by for sure when I need some clean power. So thank you again.
1: That's an absolute pleasure.
0: Thank you so much.

0: I have been here every single Africa Burn, so I think this is my seventh.
1: This is the second time.
2: This is my first time.
3: I have been here many times, more than you'll ever know.
2: This is my first time.
4: Ah, last year was.
3: It's our first time.
5: Yeah, it's the first time we came here.
1: 60?
2: 60%.
0: Pretty much.
6: For the ride.
0: 95%, 5% being pajamas.
2: 50% of our clothing's dress up.
4: I'm 100%.
1: It's an amazing event.
5: It's so incredible.
7: I think it's very original.
3: I think it's lovely. It's going off beautifully, and there's amazing levels of participation and beautiful artworks, and I think it's doing the work that it's supposed to do.
8: It's not just a festival, it feels like a lifestyle.
5: People get to express themselves other than they normally would in society, so it's cool that they actually feel like they're themselves.
2: It's absolutely one of the craziest things I have ever seen.
9: It's brilliant, beautiful artists, beautiful community, beautiful people, you know. It's a place to be right now.
2: I wish this was the reality we came back to.
10: It's free. It's great.
11: I love it.
4: The joy of it. People with the passion for life, the joy for life. People who just want something that is abnormal, out of this world. Craziness. That's why we are here, to make it bad.
5: I think it changes.

0: Because we love it.
1: Okay.
0: It's the most amazing festival, you know, in the world.
2: Because it's the most amazing, awesome thing ever.
3: And there's certain people that vibrate together, right?
1: Absolutely.
3: And you hear about the stuff that we're all interested in.
4: True friends.
5: My flatmate went 3 years ago and they just told us that it's the best thing in the world. So then we all came last year and then this year again. And we're going to go for the rest of our lives.
2: And we'll be here forever.
4: Yes.
6: I'll come again.
7: Exactly. Next year we're going to do a theme camp. We're going big.

0: The African man is awesome.
1: Fabulous.
2: Where?
3: It's colorful.
1: Nice.
0: Good. Feathery.
4: Passion.
0: Colorful.
4: Black.
0: Love.
5: Ungelooflijk.
2: Lekker.
4: Ridiculous.
0: Fiery.
1: It's inspiring.
0: Sexy.
1: Spectacular.
5: This is what it is. Africa.

0: Thank you, gentlemen. Someday I will repay you. Unless, of course, I can't find you or if I forget.
1: Dear?
2: Huh?
1: I'm naked. I'm naked as a wee baby. Would you just stare at me? Do something.
3: This DJ's got a virgin sense of humor. It takes a lot of getting into. But once you're there, it's fabulous.

0: Brixton Prison, Jeb Avenue, London Southwest to England. Dear Mama, good day. I hope that when these few lines reach you, they may find you in the best of health. Mama, I really don't know how to tell you this, cause I did make a solemn promise to take care of little Jim and try my best to look out for him. Mama, I really did try my best, but nonetheless, I'm sorry to tell you, say, poor little Jim get a rest. It was the middle of the rush hour, when everybody just a hustle and a bustle to go home for them evening shower. Me and Jim stand up waiting upon a bus, not causing no fuss, when all of a sudden a police van pull up. Out jump three policemen, the whole of them carrying baton. Them walk straight up to me and Jim. One of them hold on to Jim, so them taking him in. Jim tell them to let go of him, for him not do nothing. And him not thief, not even a button. Well, Jim start for wriggle, the police start for giggle. Mama, me can tell you what them do to Jim. Mama, me can tell you what them do to him. Them thump him in him belly, but it turn to jelly. Them lick him pan him back and him rib get pop. Them lick him pan him head, but it tough like lead. Them kick him in him seed and it started to bleed. Mama, I just couldn't stand up there and not do nothing. So me juke one in him eye and him started to cry. Me thump one in him mouth and him started to shout. Me kick one pan him shin and him started to spin. Me thump him pan him chin and him drop pan a bin and crash. And dead. Mama, more policemen come down and beat me to the ground. Them charge Jim for sus. Them charge me for murder. Mama, don't fret. Don't get depressed and downhearted. Be of good courage till I hear from you. I remain your son, Sonny.
1: Hi, my name's Devin. Love the RFT show. Big fan of Steve. I'll be going to the Electric on December 6th for the fundraiser. It's only 50 Rand, so make sure I see you there.

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graduate at a certain point, I have to change all what I'm doing. 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I will lose some friends. I will do different. I will do different things in my life. Everything will change. But it's not now.

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The idea is that I will start today with you in my thoughts and end today with you out of my thoughts. The idea is that I would like us to imagine it together forever and forever, forever, because together it makes sense. The idea is for us to join hands and only part when the spirit dies.

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boing ping boom, chak chak chak ping, boing

Boing, boing, boing, boing, boing, boing, boing, boing, boing, boing, boing, boing, boing, boing, boing, boing, boing, boing, boing, boing, boing, boing, boing, boing, boing, boing, boing, boing, boing, boing, boing, boing, boing, boing, boing, boing, boing, boing, boing, boing, boing, boing, boing, boing, boing, boing, boing, boing, boing, boing, boing, boing, boing, boing, boing, boing, boing, boing, boing, boing, boing, boing, boing, boing, boing, boing, boing, boing, boing, boing, boing, boing, boing, boing, boing, boing, boing, boing, boing, boing, boing, boing, boing, boing, boing, boing, boing, boing, boing, boing, boing, boing, boing, boing, boing, boing, boing, boing, boing, boing, boing, boing, boing, boing, boing, boing, boing, boing, boing, boing, boing, boing, boing, boing, boing, boing, boing, boing, boing, boing, boing, boing, boing, boing, boing, boing

0: 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I will say this only once.
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2: Somlomo, segela somlomo wamomhle obekekileyo. 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
3: On a point of order, Chair.
4: On a point of order, Chair.
5: There's a member behind you there. There's a member behind you, honorable member.
3: Chairperson, Deputy Speaker, this member says we are drunk. Angipuzu utshwala mina. Akuna para la, asipuzu utshwala and uthi sidakwe. Ngicela ukuthi ahoqise Deputy Speaker. It's an insult.
6: Point of order, Chair. Point of order, Chair.
5: Yes, honorable.
6: Point of order, Chair. Chairperson.
5: I'm listening.
6: Members of this house were elected by people, particularly our poor people. I raised a point that these same people are saying when our member is on the podium addressing a very sensitive matter, she must go and stay with those orphans who are without shelter over their head.
4: Deputy Speaker.
6: What kind of an utterance is that coming from ANC people?
5: Okay. Yeah.
6: We are not owing ANC any fucking damn thing, man.
4: Deputy Speaker.
5: Yes, Honourable Member.
4: Deputy Speaker, I challenge you as a presiding officer to bring a breathalyzer now and test who's drunk in this corner and go there and test again or as well. I challenge you now to bring that breathalyzer. We are willing and ready to be tested. We can't be called drunkards as members of parliament because abantu bachaye drugs. It can't happen that way.
5: Honorable members, oza Babu Mhlongo, ngiyakubona ufuna ukuza, uzela wena ngokwakho.
6: Deputy Speaker,
5: yeah.
6: With all due respect,
5: yes.
6: In law, South African jurisprudence guarantees all of us equality and freedom of speech.
5: Yes.
6: We cannot allow arrogance to dominate our own intellectual thinking in this house as if we are owing anybody anything from the desk of the ANC. Various members have requested you through your position to call for a withdrawal of so-called unparliamentary language here. Yeah. You said yourself you are going to the hindsight. I will be called to order twice today. None of these people who are behaving recklessly. I spent my time in the trenches fighting for freedom of this country. I don't owe anyone any single thing. EFF here is not owing anyone anything. Now that we are going to be insulted here, and ANC use its cheap, lousy majority, Menshevik style, to dominate us, who they think they are.
5: Honorable Member, I thought you were bringing a solution. You volunteered to come to speak. I thought you were bringing a solution.
6: Thank you very much, Deputy Speaker. As I withdraw, I expect the same responsible act from those in opposition to us. Not unilateral application of this so-called withdrawal of so-called unparliamentary language. I do humbly withdraw as a respectful citizen of this country.

0: Uncle Jam wants you. Come jam with the theater of dot dot dot every afternoon from 3-ish. Bring your musical instruments or play ours. Everyone and anyone can join. We're at the corner of 8-ish Boulevard and the Commons, just off Battergring. Come pump up the jam at the theater. Daily from 3-ish. See you there.
1: Oh, was that rude? Did I put my foot in it?
2: Up is down. That's just maddeningly unhelpful. Why are these things never clear?
3: 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Byrna Podcast is an independently produced, not-for-profit show and is not associated with the Burning Man organization or its subsidiaries. The views expressed are not representative of the entire Burning Man community and are presented here for entertainment purposes only. In short, calm the fuck down. It's just a podcast.
4: Hey, it's episode number 43, and only 349 days till the man burns as of this recording. It's our first show back from the burn. We did take our annual hiatus. I remember the first year we did it, I was so adamantly against it, but producer Meg, who is now executive producer Meg, by the way, said to me, don't worry about it. It's expected this time of year. People take hiatus from projects. And I was like, no fucking way. We are never taking a week off of show. Never, ever. And then on the drive out to Nevada, I suddenly realized that I'd completely forgotten to do a show. And I mean, like, I had like the interviews in the archives. We'd recorded the main segment of the show, but I in all the playa prep madness, I just completely forgot to record an intro and edit a show together. I'd never experienced memory loss of that magnitude. It was like really like something like showing up to the office with no pants. And my brain like could not compute how that was even possible to forget to do an entire show. I've been doing this shit for like 7 years. But that's Burning Man. It'll do that to you. So I messaged producer Meg and conceded that taking an annual hiatus is a tradition that we can start. And then I got to have a similar experience with Navjeet and Amber Rose this year with Alkaline, where I was the Meg and they were the me. So on that note, by the way, I hope you've checked out Alkaline. That's Burner Podcast's DJ mix show. It's pretty cool. We've already had a crossover event. You can listen to an interview with the legendary Lee Reynolds on this show and then listen to an exclusive mix by him on that show. I'm like the Jon Stewart and they're like the Stephen Colbert. I'm so glad I got to use that reference, by the way. In like another few months, I'm pretty sure it's not going to be relevant anymore. Also, stay tuned to burnerpodcast.com. We've got a website facelift coming thanks to our newest team member, Miley, working tirelessly to create a new Burner.

your podcast network hub on the web for your navigating pleasure. I don't know about tirelessly, actually. She could get on it a little faster. But anyway, since it's our first show back from the burn, we thought it would be really neat to do a roundtable about our recently passed burn. I mean, the one that just happened. But instead of bringing back our staff like we did on the pre-burn show, we thought it would be cool to bring back a couple of this podcast's alumni. So in a minute, you'll be hearing a couple of familiar voices along with a new one. Jake Holler, whom you'll remember from our Electric Poncho episode. That was episode number 13. Jake is also the co-lead of Utopia, the San Diego Regional Burn. So you can also catch him on episode 18 of this show. Also in the room, you're going to hear the voice of Pink Jesus himself, John Halcyon. We had him on very recently with episode 39, and he's already back because, you know, it's fucking Halcyon. And our third is Fred Heald. His resume of experience at the burn is too extensive for me to get into, so I'm just going to let him break that all down for you once this segment begins. You're going to hear us chat about the evolving culture of Black Rock City, our own experiences with the varying personalities and politics of the community, and some of those controversies social media just isn't shutting up about, like White Ocean. Yeah, we're going to also not shut up about that. I got to tell you, I don't think I have ever stopped recording a show and thought, boy, am I glad I stopped recording. We could have easily gone for another hour with these amazing gentlemen in the room. But as a wise man once said, art is never completed. It is simply abandoned. Today's episode is the post-Burning Man 2016 Roundtable. Boy, that's kind of an uninspired name, isn't it? I'd fire someone if anyone on my staff was getting paid anything. You know, I almost called it the post-Burning Man Bitch Fest. But I was like, yeah, we didn't really bitch that much. We had a pretty awesome burn. Anyway, I go by Mr. Arash, even though nobody calls me Mr. Welcome to Burner Podcast.

0: We're happy for that.
1: Fred was the first one to take off his pants. Just for the record.
2: Like to be friends.
1: We are. Saw Fred out in the parking lot. He's like, when I think I saw your car coming, it was an SUV. It looked like it was a Dusty. Okay. So yeah, that's what I saw.
2: Maybe a little.
1: I mean, I saw that. I'm like, okay, that's got to be Fred. And then Fred's like, I'm going to go use the restroom real quick. And he comes back out in a red dress. Anyway, you guys were talking about podcasts. And we were just basically rambling off about how people enjoy feeling like they're tuning into like a random conversation. So here, so
3: cheers.
1: Thanks for hosting us, by the way.
3: My pleasure.
1: Klung. Okay. Anyway, so today's recording, like, it's almost like came to be this kind of thing. It's almost like the Real Time with Bill Maher episode of Burner Podcast. There was like a few different topics that I wanted to go over, and some of this got sparked off from a blog entry that our contributing editor, Tanasi, wrote on the Burner Podcast blog, which caused a bit of a stir, like even within our own team. And he wrote about the stuff that happened with like White Ocean. And there was a feeling amongst the team of like, here we came back with like this high from the burn. And then the first thing that came out of Burner Podcast was like negativity. which I'm not sure where I'm at with it. We don't do censorship. That's the main thing. Like, we're not going to censor anybody's opinions, but it did give me the idea of like, holy shit. Like, if we do, we should have a very good post burn roundtable where we get a lot of these different aspects and a lot of different ideas and different input. And that's sort of where this episode was born from.
3: Of course, it's an interesting phenomenon that, you know, like by the time I got back into civilization from the burn, the things that were posted on my Facebook wall from non-burners was White Ocean and Exodus. and I'm like, this is crazy. This is like, this is like witnessing the birth of a child. And then you get on the phone and go, oh my gosh, the afterbirth was so gross. Like, dude, you just watched miracle after miracle after miracle. And the one thing that you make your story about is this, like the few negatives. Like, yeah, those things are weird and sucky. But compared to, I mean, my experience and everybody I talked to was, as a whole, this burn was off the charts. Like, magical, transformative. I mean, the experiences, I mean, it was my 19th year. By far the most impactful and meaningful that I've ever had.
1: Let's do this, by the way. We're going to get into all of these subjects. We're going to actually... there's going to be some structure to today's show, which is rare. Like a little tiny bit.
2: You think there's going to be some structure.
1: I assure you, it'll go off the rails. For one thing, there's a bottle of wine here. We're going to go off the rails.
3: All right.
1: We're going to go around real quick and just do introductions, and I want you guys to... Halcyon obviously needs like the least amount of introduction here, including myself, the host of the show. But just a real sort of background on, say, your name, background on sort of like what your history with the burn is, what number this is for you, a little bit about yourself so that the listeners can associate a voice with what the person they're hearing. So we'll start with Halcyon real quick.
3: I'm Halcyon. I like to break the rules of format for discussions. So my apologies. this is my 19th burn. I have been making videos about Burning Man and how to appreciate Burning Man and the principles for well over a decade. So those are on lustmonkey.com. I have all these how-to videos. And then I blog for burningman.com. And I run Pink Heart Camp. It's our seventh year running Pink Heart.
1: This is the fastest, by the way, that a guest has returned to the show. You were on like 4 episodes ago.
3: So I've been outside your window staring at you.
1: Oh, last time must have gotten real weird for you. There's a lot of bunnies in my place. Jake. I'm a returning champion, by the way, Jake.
2: I'm Jake Holler. I am the producer of San Diego Utopia, San Diego's regional burn. I also am a co-conspirator with Miscreant Camp and General Rabble Rouser.
1: What burn is this for you?
2: This was 9 out of 11.
1: Yeah, and you were also volunteering this year. You're on working on Playa.
2: Yeah, okay. Yeah, I was working with Gate.
1: Awesome. Fred.
4: Fred. This was burn 14 out of 19 years. Wish I'd gotten all of them. Life gets in the way. And I've done my own art projects. I've done group art projects, big camps, small camps, volunteering, and a lot of stuff around here. Did the first decom before there was any idea of any of that. And just a long time San Diego person. And I've been volunteering at the Playa for about 7 years.
1: Awesome. So. Yeah, and it's my connections with everybody here. Fred was one of these people that I sort of connected with you online before I ever met you in person. And I always drop like the hip hop references because the other scene I'm in is the hip hop scene. And like Fred always was like, I would look at him as like, he's one of the OGs in the San Diego community. So
4: there were times when we had beach burns. Yeah. It was just me and Pyro Joe. And then a couple of times, Dr. Techno and Dr. Random. Yeah. And that was the group.
1: Yeah. And Jake, I'm not sure if we talked about this on the episodes that you were on, but I mean, Jake was pretty much the lubricant for me to discover this community because I discovered it through a mutual friend of ours, my first Utopia.
2: Good friend of mine from high school.
1: Yeah, yeah. Yeah, so, yeah, I hope he listens to this episode. But, and of course, Halcyon is fucking Halcyon. Okay, so...
4: I'm supposed to say hi, Pink Jesus.
1: Yeah. Oh,
3: thank you, several people.
1: But let's talk about that. So, this burn, like you were just saying, John, about how this was just the most transformative one you've had.
3: Right. Oh, which, I mean, we can go back straight to White Ocean. You know, I didn't mean to hop through
1: that. No, it's okay. We're going to get to that for sure. But I that actually touches on a subject that so as soon as I got back from Playa, everybody kept asking, how was your burn? And I've made it a practice to not ask people that as a response because the answer is amazing. The answer should be amazing 100%. Even if you didn't have as much quote unquote fun as you were expecting to have, the answer is amazing. And if your answer was anything but that, then you're wrong. I'm sorry. There's lessons to be learned and you... Maybe you weren't enjoying the lessons that the universe was handing you. But so the question that I like to ask is, what did you take away from this burn?
2: I've actually been liking it when people ask me how my burn was because it was my fucking best burn. like hands down. It was the best one yet. Like, out of control.
1: But why is that?
2: Everything was just awesome the whole fucking time. It was like everything just like worked out perfectly. Through the whole thing, I did this mentorship thing with the DPW. I worked gate. I had an awesome camp that came together out of nothing. I ran into tons of people that I wanted to run into. Everything was just fucking awesome.
1: How long before the gates opened did you go to, where did you end up on Playa?
2: I was there Tuesday before gate.
1: Okay.
2: Tuesday afternoon.
1: Okay. So you were almost like an intern.
2: Kind of. Yeah. Yeah.
1: Nice.
2: Except,
1: okay.
2: Except they didn't really let me do any work, which... Then I worked with Gate, so
1: yeah. Cool. Fred, how long before
4: I got there on Friday night or Saturday morning.
1: Okay.
3: And John? I got there Thursday midday.
1: Okay. Cool. Well, I want to know what was it that you took away from this burn?
3: Can I what you just said about like the it's not about like how much fun you had, it's about like what did you get out of it and what did you learn? And one of the huge epiphanies that I had this year was that you know, we don't do it because it's easy. We do it because it's hard. You know, and there is, you know, if you're going to live your life in a way where you are passive and you go to your job and you go home and watch TV, then when you go through struggles and you have suffering, it feels wasteful because what's the point of having any sort of discomfort? But if you are going to step up and have any sense in the world of being a leader, an educator, a parent, you want to have any sort of role of being a big in the world, then you need to have training. You need to fucking go to the dojo and get your ass kicked every once in a while by a master. And Burning Man is a life master that fucking hands you your ass over and over until you get better at it. And it's like, if you can really shift your head like that, like you don't curse your sensei as he's kicking your ass. You go, thank you for this lesson. And I think that I had this like epiphany at the burn this year as I was like getting my ass handed to me. I'm like, okay, this is my reward for like stepping up in the world.
1: Mm-hmm. Yeah. Growth, I mean, it's been my experience, at least in life, that any meaningful growth is always prefaced with discomfort or pain of some sort. In order to let your muscles get bigger in the gym, you're going to have to tear them down. You know, and that's the faster something goes up, the faster it comes down. Like we actually talked about this on your episode. Yeah. So burners were kind of a glutton for punishment. So mostly we kind of like that.
3: If you take a step back, the whole concept is intentionally doing something very difficult in a non-forgiving place, you know, and it's like survival camping and then adding onto it as many wacky things, like serving sushi, looking fabulous, bringing incredible sounds, like you keep adding things until it's like, that's impossible. Because you find your edge and you stretch. Like you said, you break down your muscles, you find your edge, you stretch, you find your edge, you stretch. And then after a decade, you're like, holy shit, I'm a different person.
2: It's actually a prank. Danger Ranger does this talk and explains how Burning Man is actually a prank pulled against everyone who goes to Burning Man.
1: Can you tell more about that?
2: About his talk?
1: Yeah.
2: Or what? So it's called like Coyote Goes to Burning Man, and he just goes into like the prankster archetype and like lays out all kinds of funny shit.
1: Yeah.
2: it's great, but
1: yeah. Well, we're gonna talk about pranks in just a second. But what was your biggest takeaway from this burn, Jake? Can you think of one?
2: Yeah. So there are two big ones. One of them is I can't drink. Thank you. and the other one is that, you know, dealing with people and working things out and like building community like fucking pays off hard.
3: Mm. Amen.
1: Yeah. It makes the partying a lot more fun. I mean, that's really the reason I work my ass off whenever I can. But Fred, what was your biggest takeaway?
4: I think this, I haven't been for 3 years and it really felt like home.
1: Yeah.
4: Somebody asked me, so where is Center Camp? And I thought, how could you not know? Okay, picture a giant clock. And not a giant cock, a giant clock. And so for me, it really felt like getting there was just like, oh, here I am. Oh, I can relax. That whole world thing I've been pretending to do for these past 4 years, that's just illusion.
1: Yeah.
4: And this is what feels solid, and I understand, and I know, and I have experience. And I would say, in counter to what you said before, for me, it wasn't amazing.
1: Mm.
4: It was great. It was a really good experience. It was same as it ever was.
1: Yeah.
4: And it's sort of, no, you know, 3 years, 5 years, it hasn't really changed that much. It's changed, and we'll hit on that. Yeah. But it feels like it should feel.
1: Yeah, that's actually excellent, because it's so common for us to hear stories from veteran burners who are complaining about how much is changing and it's not what it used to be. And you skipped 3 years and now you went back and you're like, nope, this is fucking perfect.
4: Yeah.
1: Can you, what is it that you think people are, the ones that are upset about that change, the ones that are not comfortable with it, do you have a pulse on why they might be? Why their experience is different than yours?
4: So I talked to people out there about this year and people like Edgy and Dangerous. Edgy and Dangerous is fantastic. Gives you a rush. It enhances your experience. It makes it more intense. It also hurts people. Mm. It also injures people. It also kills people. I listened to another podcast about the 97 burn, 96 burn. A couple of people got killed.
1: Yeah.
4: And they said, hey, Larry said, we got to either shut this thing down or make it legit. And ever since then, they've been moving step by step by step toward legitimacy and making things a little more organized, a little more practical, a little more down to earth. And that affects all sorts of things. It affects them in good ways, and it also affects them in sort of not so good ways. And so that's the biggest thing, is I see this sort of slow drift toward legitimacy.
1: Yeah, yeah. It's almost like you're super into this band, and then they get signed by the big label, and all of a sudden
4: they used to be good. I used to listen to these guys.
1: Before same fucking band. Yeah.
3: I mean, I think that one of the things that was powerful this year, and is what Jake kind of touched on, like everything just kind of worked out, you know. And like I think that the idea of, you know, Playa Magic is that's, I mean, for years, that's always been something like, holy crap, like, things just work out. Like, I needed one ingredient for this recipe. I said it out loud, and suddenly somebody drove up with it, you know? I need a rare battery, and suddenly the guy next to me had it. Like,
4: I was walking across the playa, and I met this woman who was taking her art project down, and said, oh, yeah, you know, a couple of years ago, I had an art project just like this out, or sort of like this out here, and mine was all about people's secrets. And she said, oh, yeah, mine's about people's secrets, too. Like, well, of course it is. Right. That's playa magic. That's how it happens.
3: And I felt that and saw that happen in a strength this year that I'd never felt. And I saw, like, people experience this, like, energetic, create, like, in a way that I think that if I would have seen it or been told about it 10 years ago, I would have said, I don't believe you. Mm. This didn't really happen. Like, I was out of the temple, and this guy, who I guess I'd met previously, he walked straight up to me. He was, like, all, like, looked panicked, kind of. And he, like, and I'm like, oh, I put my arms out, and he hugged me. And he starts crying. And he starts crying hard. And then he's, like, buckling. And I'm using all my strength to hold him. He's like, things are going through it. And I'm like, oh, my God, this is, like, this is intense. And so I'm, like, trying to calm him down. After, like, 5 minutes of going through this, I'm like, I don't know what to, like, he's, like, this guy is. And I finally calm him down. And he's like, what happened? What just happened? And I'm like, well, like, you might be on some drugs. And he's like, dude, I'm dead sober. I'm like, what? He goes, whoa. Well, this is a really spiritual place. He goes, I don't believe in religion. I don't believe in spirituality. I'm like, I don't know what to tell you, dude. Like, this is a really charged place, and something just fucking went right through you. And he was, like, bawling and crying. He's like, I don't know what to do. And it's wow, like,
2: what the fuck?
3: Yeah. And it's like, he's like, look, listen to me. He goes, and he just had this, like, waves going through him. And I'm like, I don't know how to explain this. I've touched on this a little bit at Burning Man in the past and felt it, you know, but it felt like the volume on that was turned up in a way that, for me, the last week was crossed the line into something spiritual in a way that I can't deny. Like, that changed me.
1: Yeah.
3: Yeah.
1: That's fascinating. When people would ask me, how was your burn? The most interesting experience I had this year is that I didn't have any wild and insane stories. Mm-hmm. And I feel like I realize now, just from talking to you guys, that I think the reason that was is because everything worked out the way that it was supposed to. And I've just sort of, like, gotten in tune with trusting that everything's going to work out. If I need something, it's going to show up. And it's, at this point, it's become normal. Right. It's the new normal. That's fascinating. And I wonder, you know, this, we really should be studying what the fuck is going on out there, like, connecting neurons to people's brains, because there is without a doubt a magic that happens out there when you put, what was it this year, 70,000? Was it at our peak?
4: There was a magic when there was 8,000.
1: Yeah.
2: Have you taken the burner, yeah, the burner census?
1: I have.
2: Okay.
1: I have.
2: That's like, I mean, you're talking about studying it. They have a lot of questions, yeah, about kind of things like that. Like,
3: oh, really?
1: Yeah.
2: I
1: actually started an episode of this show with the intention of exploring that, and it got way fucking woo out there. I couldn't figure out how to get the story on straight.
4: The woo that I heard this year that was interesting, and I don't believe the word of it, but it was still interesting, was that the spirits out there feed on emotion.
1: Mm.
4: And they force people to open up and expose their emotions, expose themselves, and they suck down that energy.
3: Interesting.
4: Yeah.
1: But when you have that many people out there who are coming out with the intention to open up, there's a lot of energies that are aligned. And it does sound like crazy woo-woo shit, but that's one of the things we've chatted about with other guests on the show, is that there is without a doubt something happening. We may just not have the scientific instruments in place to measure what those frequencies are.
3: I left the burn this year with a conviction of that truth beyond anything I've ever spent. Like, can I tell you, share an experience that I had?
1: Please.
3: So I was, you know, I'm pretty flighty and all over the place and manic, and I usually don't go to a place where I have to wait in line. I usually don't listen to lectures unless I'm speaking. Just, I can't just sit in one place. There's just too many things to do, so many things that people to meet. And I was going through center camp, and I had this, like, tractor beam feeling, like, go to the right. I got pulled over to somebody who's speaking on stage at center camp. His name was Nathan, and he was speaking about the Maker Movement. Mm. And I mean, I literally was like, stay here. And I started listening to him talk about the Maker Movement, and my body started just, like, vibrating. Like, I tingles all over my body. I'm like, what the fuck's happening? And I'm like, I'm like, I feel like I'm supposed to be here. I'm supposed to be here. And as he's talking, he was talking about how with the maker movement and maker spaces and 3D printing and crowdsourcing, we have this ability for creative inspiration and creative genius to now be manifest in ways that up until 5 years ago, you had to raise capital in a capitalist way. You had to have a venture, you had to make a business plan, and you had to have return on an investment. And for the first time, there's now these methods where if a kid has this genius inspiration that comes through him from a place that's you can't explain, like what, like, you know, these artists that create things, not because you can't help it, something comes through you. Yeah. And we now have the means for people to create prototypes, create products, create, you know, solutions in this way that it goes outside of our traditional commercial system. And so like, I'm like, oh my God, like I had fallen into a level of pessimism about how we're ever going to get out of the state of the world. And as he was talking, it was like this download of like, this is the path out. And the fact that I got pulled to it as it was happening, I was vibrant. I was like, I can't explain this. Yeah. I can't explain it. But as he was talking, I shifted into an optimism in my headspace that changed my entire life.
1: Yeah. Yeah.
2: Quick plug. San Diego Collab is SDCAP, the nonprofit that throws Utopia's warehouse / makerspace, where we have a free to the community to use laser CNC router build space, soon to be probably like industrial sewing machine and some other things.
3: And the epiphany
2: we're working on some more things
3: is that is actually a tool of the spiritual revolution of our planet, because that is the way that divine inspiration is going to be able to manifest in the world. Yeah. So, like, amen to Collab.
1: Yeah, yeah, yeah. I was there last night for the SDCAP board meeting, and it's like, I was so moved. I'm going to write, like, a blog post about this, but it was so moving to see that we have these people, these amazing people who are volunteering their time to cultivate our community. And there was, like, really spirited debate about, like, insurance and, like, things we need to do to get Utopia set up so that everybody has an amazing experience and has a good event. And, you know, I've been in a lot of meetings, like in office buildings, and it's a lot of people sitting or like wanting to talk so that they can hear themselves talk. But every point that was being made at this meeting was super legit, and people were passionate. And I was just sitting there like, wow, like we have, here are these people who are spending their time and using their talents and their resources so that I can have a community. And it's really incredible. And there's a few different cities around the world with burner communities that have something like Collab. But we are, without a doubt, in San Diego, really blessed to have access to this thing.
3: It's awesome. So I spent a week at the Generator in Reno, leading up to the burn. And it's inspiring. Yeah. Like, yeah. And the that's where they made the Space Whale.
2: Yeah.
3: That's where they made Embrace and the whole Peer Group does stuff. And it's like, those things could never be without a makerspace.
2: Yeah. Yeah. We're slowly working towards having something like the Generator, like that's like,
1: you know, it seems it like works. A you mean like a larger build space,
2: larger build space, more stuff.
1: Yeah, so, I mean, if they could build Embrace there, I'm sure they have a lot of
3: it's huge real estate.
4: The other important side of that that I see as being one of the amazing seeds of Burning Man is when I went I wouldn't have said I was an artist, and then I saw this shit out there that I can build. I could make one of these. I could, you know, all I need is a router and a saw and a this and a this, and I can make one of these. Yeah. And every year that steps up a little bit, and every year the inspiration steps up. And we get to a point where, like, I look at your camp and I think, fuck, this is amazing. But I can see that I could get 50 people together and we could do that.
1: Yeah. Yeah.
4: But there's also a barrier that ends up happening where I look at the man this year and think, that's somebody else. That's too hard for me.
3: Right.
4: Maybe if there was a giant, massive makerspace and a whole lot of help, but it's bigger than my brain. Or I look at White Ocean and think, I can't build that camp.
3: But I think that's part of the magic of Burning Man. Like, you're not responsible for making everything at Burning Man.
4: No.
3: You're responsible for figuring out what it is you're inspired to make and make that. And that actually, so that idea of you're an artist. So, like, I put out a video, like, 2 weeks before the burn that was called You Are an Artist, that was trying to encourage people to, like, shift that headspace, especially virgins, from I'm going to check it out to you are part of this. Like, whatever it is that you have to share is part of what makes it. And it kind of went viral, got like 120,000 views in the week and a half before Burning Man. So within the Burning community, that's pretty,
1: yeah,
3: that hit a lot. And so all week long, people were like pretty impacted by starting their burn with that last final message. And that's part of the reason why Burn was so massive and so impactful is I realized that idea of you're an artist with this new world of giving tools to people is huge. Like if we can shift people's perspective from I'm a consumer, I'm a passive recipient to entertainment, to I'm an artist to create, whether it is entertainment, whatever it is, if you can shift that to your head, then you become part of the creation of whatever's next in the world.
1: Yeah, absolutely. That's something we chatted about on our interview. The realization that I had initially, long before I discovered this community, I was sort of like lost out in the world. I'm like, I'm an artist and nobody understands me and I'm really sensitive. And then so like eventually after going through all these experiences, I realized like that was the epiphany that I had. Everyone, every single person is an artist. We're all born artists. We're born to create. The very first thing we start to do when we start to learn how to move our limbs is we want to make something. We want to draw something.
2: You know, one of the saddest things that I hear people say, and I hear a lot of people say it, and I heard someone say it, someone said it to me at the Burn, is like, oh, I'm not a creative type. Like, yeah. I'm not an artist. People are just like caught in this trap that they don't think that they can do that. And I think...
1: Was this person a virgin?
2: Yes, actually. Okay. It's her first year. Yeah. And
1: don't worry, we'll break him in.
2: That's one of the amazing things about Burning Man, though, is people get drawn into things. I know, like, you know, multiple different people who never did anything like that until they started hanging out in, like, the Burning Man community. And then they get dragged into things, and they start out, like, helping someone. And then now they have their idea, and they drag people into their idea and get shit done, you know?
1: Yeah, because one of the most beautiful things that you learn is that no matter what your shtick is, no matter what style of art attracts you, there is an audience for it somewhere out there. There's somebody who's going to appreciate the fuck out of it, and there's somebody who will be moved by it, no matter what it is. There is 7 billion people on the planet. The likelihood that you will have an audience for your art, no matter what your art is extremely high, just statistically speaking.
3: There's we may have talked about this in the episode, but there's a new book by Elizabeth Gilbert called Big Magic, where she talks about the creative muse and the creative flow, and that, you know, generations ago, everyone was a maker. Like, your ancestors, all your relatives, they all made things a little bit more beautiful, they all created things, they all put, you know, adornments on their clothes, not because it had a commercial value, it's because what humans are, we're makers. And then in the current culture, at a certain age, we figure out, does this kid have enough skills for this to be a marketable capitalist skill? Are we going to be able to make money singing? Are you going to be able to do it? If not, let it go and stop being creative.
1: Right.
3: And so this innate part of being a human being is discouraged.
1: Yeah.
3: And Burning Man is one of those few places where it was like, no. It's, you don't make this because you can get a return on your investment. You make this because it is what you are. And I think that the significant, like, I don't know, I think that the shift that can happen in people's head, like, when I talked about you're an artist, I got a few people that pushed back that were, like, really offended. Mm. People that worked on big art, and they were like, you know, I went to school for training, you know, I spent all my time and money making these big sculptures, so how dare you say that if somebody goes out there in their RV that they're an artist? You're like, I'm an artist. And I was like,
0: why aren't you asking what the most important
3: thing? And I was like, you know what? There's like 1,000 galleries around the world where you have every right to defend your title as professional artist. Yeah. But Burning Man is the magical place where we finally give people permission to say, actually, this is how you're born.
1: Yeah. I think people, because of the money-driven economy that you were just describing, people mistake craftsmen for artists. And you kind of see that with, like, you know, old school DJs who are bitching about how, like, oh, you're on Serato's, you're not really a DJ. I'm like, well, all we did is remove a step. Or you're just taking selfies. That's not a real photo. No, you know, what it is is that technology is helping us bridge the gap. It's helping us remove some of the gap between what we can create in our minds and what we can create out in the world. And so because you've perfected a certain craft, yes, you may be an expert craftsman. And that probably gives you a massive advantage in creating your vision in the world.
2: Yeah.
1: But it doesn't mean that people who don't have that particular craft are not artists.
2: For the first 60, 70 years of DJing, DJing was like taking records and putting them on a record player and like putting the needle on it. That was what DJing was.
1: And then the next one. And then the next one. This is actually a couple of topics that was pretty interesting to me. This is my observation. I want to know if you guys had a similar observation or if it was just me. Historically, it felt like in the like Friday and Saturday, when the weekend warriors were all of a sudden like flood into town, the douchebag vibe would increase a bit, especially on the ends of the city, if you're on the 2 o'clock or 10 o'clock side. This year, I felt like that didn't happen. I was talking to multiple people and they kind of felt like it was a fairly consistent vibe throughout the week. I wonder if anybody else had that experience.
4: My experience is that it's been moving towards distributing throughout the week really well. people realize that am I going to go for 2 days? Partly it's the cost. Am I going to spend $500 to go for 2 days? Well, you know, maybe if I have my own airplane, sure, I can pop in and I'm Elon Musk. Or whoever brand name people were there. But in general, people are realizing, no, this is something that's worth doing for at least some extended period of time.
1: Yeah.
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6: 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You don't? Oh, well, okay, well, it was a recording booth that we took to Burning Man this year. Anyway, we collected like 70 recordings from random burners stumbling by, and we're in the process of digging through those as we speak. Stay tuned to burnerpodcast.com. Some recordings will be up on our SoundCloud, and some will be cut into future episodes of this very show. If you didn't get a chance to record your story in Cabina Exuro on Playa, it will be making its way to Utopia, the San Diego regional burn that's happening October 13th through the 17th in the La Jolla Indian Reservation just outside of San Diego. That's in a couple of weeks. Tickets are still available, I believe. I don't know about how many, but maybe. Visit sdutopia.com. That's SD like San Diego, U like Y-O-U, topia.com. 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
5: Welcome home.
3: So, well, I mean, I didn't have too many experiences with douchebags and negative people, but in talking with people, I did hear a number of frustrations and complaints, and a lot of it was later in the week. And I think part of that is because my first year, I came on a Thursday at the end of the week and didn't realize how significant being a part of the building of the city is. Yeah. And when you start to experience how impactful it is to feel like you are a part of creating the city, mm-hmm. you want to get there. You never want to get there late. So it's the people that do show up on Thursday and try to videotape as many boobs as they can. And so I did talk to a number of people that were like, hey, like, and that would like walk over to be like, hey, you can't just do that. Like, and all of those stories I heard were Thursday, Friday, Saturday.
1: Yeah.
2: I didn't catch any of that because I slept all night Friday and then left on Saturday.
1: Yeah. Cause a lot of the old school veterans, many of them will leave like Saturday morning, Friday morning.
4: I like to leave Saturday morning.
1: Yeah.
4: I've done the burn.
2: For me, it's leave Saturday night or leave like Tuesday afternoon or Wednesday.
4: But I really like to get there early.
1: Yeah.
4: Getting there before it opens is amazing.
3: It's magic.
1: Yeah. I agree. Yeah, I can't imagine. It's a blessing that I've had because I discovered this community before actually attending the burn. Like, I've never actually seen, is there like a sign outside that says, welcome to Burning Man? Like flames on it? Yeah, never seen it.
2: There's a sign by the road. I don't know if it has flames on it. It's like a nice big, nice, painted, pretty sign that says, like, welcome to Burning Man. It's right at the gravel.
1: Was there, I'd heard from some people that there was more early entry this year. Like, they're little by little, they've been stepping that up.
2: That's what it seems like.
4: Early entry is a responsibility. Yeah. You're not there to party early. Yeah. You're there to work on shit.
2: Although the party was going on.
4: There is.
1: Friday,
2: Friday night. It was Burning Man. Burning Man was happening. It was like Thursday or Friday night was the same as Monday night, like 7 years ago.
4: On Saturday morning at 9 in the morning, it's quiet.
1: Yeah.
4: People were sleeping.
1: Yeah.
4: Because they had to work that day.
3: Yeah. Well, crazy. So, like, you know, pre-burn, you know, it was definitely early entry. And people would come up to our camp, you know, all decked out, you know, with their LEDs flying. And they'd be like, I'd be like, have a hammer in my hand. They're like, are you guys serving? I'm like, is our bar open? Like, we're working here, you know. So it's like I appreciate that you guys want to get started early, but I like it when everyone's working early. It just feels.
1: And the Exodus hours have been extended too. I mean, we saw like White Ocean was going on after Temple Burn, like right afterwards. The next day, we were walking around and there was parties going on around town.
3: Really?
1: Like little by little, the whole week is getting longer. Maybe that's why we didn't catch on to the you're right. It was evenly distributed out throughout the week.
4: Well, one of the things we noticed is that I was in Gerlach on Sunday, and we were expecting just wall-to-wall traffic, and it wasn't. It was car, car.
3: That's because we were all held at the gate, right?
4: No, this was on the way in. Very slow, I mean, very steady traffic, but not just crammed in, everybody waiting to leap in the gate.
1: Yeah.
4: So either people would showed up early, or people were distributing themselves. And,
1: Yeah. Which is, I guess that is a good thing. In general, the city is expanding. There is, without a doubt, a running theme of problems, of course, that even arise as with any city expands, but there's good things that come out of it too. And I feel like this thing that we're talking about right now, like people seem to have like paced themselves a little bit better. I feel like towards the end of the week, I was used to seeing a lot more trash on the ground and it wasn't happening the same way. Perhaps because little by little people were coming in earlier and taking off a little bit sooner and vice versa.
2: I didn't notice anything like that. And for probably like the first year since my like virgin year, I didn't have any interactions with anyone that I was like, who is this piece of shit? You know? And I didn't see any trash, but I didn't go to raves Thursday through Saturday.
1: I was camped at the 2 o'clock side, which was... That's not something that I plan to do again. Perky Parts was an awesome camp, by the way. Fucking, they were awesome people. Had a lot of fun there. Danced my ass off. It was great. But, man, it was a bitch and a half to, like, venture out to go see friends at other camps. Because I was all the way at that end of the city. But whatever city planning did this year really helps. Because I remember last year, like, just trying to get through one end to the other end of the 2 o'clock side was just insanity. And I did not have that experience this year. It was easy to get through. People were at their parties. They were divided up in right spaces. There was a good critical mass, it felt like, in different sections. But as we were speaking about, you know, all the good things that have come from the expansion, one of the things that any growing civilization is going to deal with, there's no way around this, is crime. And there was, again, this is anecdotal. We don't have, like, I don't have the actual percentages in front of me. But there seems to have been an exponential increase in complaints about bike theft this year. Did you guys have any experience?
2: That? Yeah, I didn't.
1: There was a lot of stuff on, we're looking at social media, that conversation was happening. I personally know three different people that dealt with that. Somebody from your camp, actually. Brock had to deal with that.
2: Oh, yeah.
1: Yeah, he was like physically chasing them. Yeah. They had both bikes stolen twice. Once it was stolen, he recovered it. Then, like, the next day, either the same culprits or some new culprits came and took them. Nav, who is our network music editor and producer of Alkaline, his bike got stolen, like, on breakdown day. And Ramiro, our art director, he walked around a little bit and he came back with a photo on his phone. And he said, is this your bike? Nav's like, that's my bike. Where was it? It was at the camp next to us. I'm not going to name them. but we walk over there and they have his bike, like, it's next to somebody's tents, and his original lock is on the seat and they've put a new lock on the wheel.
3: What?
1: So we picked it up and brought it back. Another friend of ours, Sam, he had his bike stolen like pretty much right at the beginning of the week. And after Nav brought it back, like I went over there and I talked to their camp lead and I was like, well, I hope whoever this guy is, he had an idea of who it might be. It's like, well, I hope whoever this guy is, you know, he doesn't camp with you next year. And hopefully they did the right thing. But it definitely felt like this year we were hearing a lot more stories about that. But Jake, it sounds like you thinking that was not the case.
2: You know, I kind of forgot about Brock and I feel bad about that. He had some really nice bikes. Mm-hmm. But this has been a problem since I started going to Birmingham.
1: Yeah.
2: And right. And that's why everyone locks their bikes, you know. And if you don't, I didn't lock my bike once this year.
3: Yeah.
2: I am kind of careful about where I stash my bike when I park it. And it was, you know, I didn't mean to not lock my bike. I forgot to bring a fucking bike lock. Mm. And it worked out fine.
3: Yeah.
2: No problems.
3: I mean, it's one of those things where, like, I agree that I feel like that idea of, like, man, there was more bike theft this year has been, it's kind of like Burning Man used to be better, that kind of stories. Because yeah. Like, I remember, probably, you know, 7-8 years ago, I remember hearing the story of how many empty moving vans they stopped at gate from, and with the assumption that if you bring an empty moving van, you want to fill it with something to leave.
1: Mm.
3: And so there are people who, like, realize there's going to be bikes everywhere. Let's get a truck full of, let's find as many what look like expensive mountain bikes and take them. And so,
1: was that a real thing or an urban myth? That
3: well,
1: was
3: a real thing. Oh, I know.
2: That's probably a real thing.
3: I mean, it's one of the reasons why they check, yeah. You know, and see yeah. what you're bringing in. Yeah. So it's like, why would you bring an empty yeah. movie van?
2: You don't have any water. You don't yeah. have any this. Yeah. Oh, really? What huge camp are you with? Why yeah. do you have a box truck with nothing in it? That's yeah. definitely supplies, a question.
4: Because like, yeah. wow. we had to return our other box truck yeah. so we wouldn't get double charged I mean, by the
2: first thing. Like, yeah, we're working. No, but we're working gate though. Yeah. Like. Where's your water? Where's your stuff? You don't have any stuff? If someone seems sketchy and they don't have any stuff and they're not immediately coming up with a theme camp that's recognizable, the gate attendant very well might go and get their supervisor and, you know, look into it. Yeah. Wait, who are you? Wait, what camp are you with? Like, let's bust out the guide. Wait, what camp are you with? Is that a real camp? Like, you know?
3: I think, I mean, As much a bummer as bike theft is, I think that in the situation where we have 70,000 people that have got their guard down and that are trusting like crazy, mm-hmm. that the fact that there are some consequences and some bikes stolen is unfortunate, but relatively tiny, I think, in the potential of how many people are not don't have their guard up. Mm-hmm. So I think that it's kind of like, I remember reading this story about this this band of bandits that would go to raves and just rob people on ecstasy.
2: Yeah.
3: And it's like,
1: they'd rob their ecstasy?
3: Well, people, they, at 2 a.m, they'd run out of
1: that fuck.
3: They would rob their drugs, their wallet, you know, everything. And people were like, oh my God, what's yeah. happening? You like, it just couldn't defend yourself because yeah. you were in this love mode. And I think that like, it scares me because Burning Man is ripe for abuse when you've got everyone. So the fact that the consequences, you have to lock your bike up, seems not that big a deal.
1: Totally.
4: And bikes, it is unfortunate, but bikes are just stuff.
3: Mm-hmm.
4: And one of my long-term guidelines is do not bring anything to Burning Man you do not want to see lost, destroyed,
3: yeah,
4: caught in flames.
2: Stolen.
3: It always feels
4: like... I like my bike. I'm glad my bike didn't get stolen, but if it did...
1: Yeah, yeah.
3: It always feels like when people post online, like, I lost this cup or this crystal or this thing. It's like, it's my most prized possession. I have to... I'm like... Why did you bring that?
1: Well, with the bikes, I mean, you know, like I said, obviously, this is anecdotal, but it's for the sake of discussion. My observation of the posts online about people's bikes being stolen, the people that we personally know whose bikes were stolen, and this is the next subject that we're sort of moving towards, they were very expensive bikes. They looked like very expensive bikes. And it seems to me like this is... touching on another part of what it's like to have a growing society. And that's ultimately what Burning Man is. It's an experiment in society. And every year it's growing a little bit more. And part of what happens is that you have more haves and have-nots that move into the city. Some of us live in one-bedroom apartments, and some of us live in luxury high-rises. And it feels like some of the response to what's happening is that a lot of the pranks that are coming out of it, it's people who consider themselves to be have-nots. People who see themselves as like, well, I don't live in an RV, you know, I don't have like the expensive plug and play camp. They feel justified in, for example, stealing a more expensive bike. And I'm just wondering sort of like, what are some of the observations that you guys are having on what it's like for the city to be growing and you have sort of like different neighborhoods that are popping up and more money is flooding into certain parts? Are you seeing any of that? Is there any thoughts you have on that?
3: I think it has more to do with the consequences of growth without the more traditional or older aspect of bringing in people on a personal, individual basis. I mean, we're mainstream now. And so you can learn about Burning Man and get a ticket and get in line for the event and never really have a conversation with somebody who kind of gives you information about what the principles are, why you're a part of the city, why it's participatory. And so you can get through your first year and be like, and still be in taking mode. Mm-hmm. And I think that's how you steal a bike, is when you don't realize that actually there's no value of a bike that is more valuable than the experience of feeling like you're a part of Burning Man. Mm-hmm. So once people have that shift, it's not a have or have not. It's being a part of the city or not a part of the city, being a citizen or not.
1: Yeah.
2: I would also say, as far as the bike thing goes, like, half of the fucking bikes that get stolen are stolen by people that are too high to know that they're stealing a bike.
1: Yeah.
2: Or they honestly mistake the bike for someone else's bike, or...
4: Which is why most of the time a simple $5 bike lock is fine.
2: Is more than enough.
4: Good enough. Zipping around the wheel, you're done.
2: We're talking about like a fancy, crazy electric bike.
4: Yeah, the other half is your...
2: That's just straight up theft.
4: I heard stories of... A camp reported that the dozen of their Segways were stolen.
1: Yeah.
4: $4,000 each.
2: Oh, man.
4: Yeah. That's a shame.
1: Yeah. Those are Segway. Fuck, seriously? Ah. But yeah, that falls into that same kind of categories, which actually, perfect opportunity to discuss what happened to White Ocean.
3: Let's do it.
1: That was the big controversy,
4: or at least
1: this year.
4: As we have understanding of it, which is
3: certainly
4: flawed. Yeah.
1: Yeah. Yeah. Well, they posted on their Facebook page that a band of hooligans, I think it was described as, came in and cut their cords, glued their doors shut, fucked up their refrigeration, so some of their food went bad, which is... Yeah.
3: So,
1: okay.
3: so that was what they posted.
1: Mm-hmm. Yeah.
3: And then there was a really fantastic post on burn.life. I don't know if you saw that.
1: But I didn't. Tell us about it.
3: Okay, so there's... It listed out all these examples.
1: This wine is fantastic, by the way, John.
3: That was great. So it pointed out all these firsthand reflections from people that have been contractors for White Ocean. Mm. So White Ocean is a camp that has an extensive budget. They give a huge value to the city, and they spend a huge amount on contractors. However, they have a history of not paying all their contractors all the money they're owed.
1: Mm.
3: And so a combination of that, this extended examples of jilted employees, combined with the fact that the damage that was done was very intentional. Like, to know where their spider boxes are, to know, like that's not just some random class war. That's an insider. If you were going to do class warfare, you would go to K Street. Why would you do White Ocean, who gives a ton to the city? You would go to
2: They piss someone off, dude. And you can go into any camp and find out where their electrical is
3: But it wasn't a class warfare thing. It was an individual who was upset, not a class warfare thing,
2: yeah.
3: I don't think.
2: No, it was people that were disgruntled
3: yes.
2: with their camp, for sure.
3: Yes, for sure. Which I think is a lot different.
4: There are better targets if you're just going to go and hit the...
3: You
4: want to
3: punch somebody for being
4: a
3: plug-and-play. Yeah, there are better targets for plug-and-play, you know, disruptors of our city. That being said... Like, I think that one of the big woes, dangers to our city and its growth is the whole contractor class.
1: Mm.
3: Because if you're a contractor and the reason why you're building something is because you have a transactional expectation of payment, then there's the possibility of being disgruntled. If your labor is instead because you want to give to the city and get the feeling of joy of gifting to the city, that whole... possibility of being disgruntled is not even part of the equation. So the fact that this even happened, I think, is a symptom of a problem with the growth of cities to camps that have contractor classes.
1: Right.
3: I think that paid labor pre-event is part of the system of growth. I think paid labor during event is a huge problem.
1: Oh, that is fucking fascinating. Because that is the experiment, to have a gifting economy, and for whatever reason there's all of a sudden this other entity that has entered the organism, if you will,
3: and
1: it doesn't work with what the rest of it has been built as.
3: And if you can't provide the gift that you want to give with volunteer labor and gifts, then I think you need to scale back.
1: Yeah.
3: I want smaller sound camps. I want less elaborate things. If your camp can't provide it as a gift, then I'd rather you do less.
1: Wow.
2: At the same time, just to play devil's advocate, some of these camps that are paying people for labor during the event are enabling people who would not otherwise be able to make it to the burn to make it to the burn. And it's a really fine line between someone who is getting paid $1,000 for the week to work 20 hours and still gets to have like a full-on Burning Man experience, but they're working probably less hours than, you know, I did at Gate. And someone who's working, getting paid $2,000 to work 45 to 50 hours and doesn't get to have a Burning Man experience, you know? And then some of those people are doing that because they actually really need that money. But then, you know, at the same time, they're at Burning Man. It's like, would it have been better to have made that money at home in the kitchen in San Francisco? Or would it have been better to, like, go to Burning Man where when you take your break, you're, like, at Burning Man and you're in a camp full of burners and you're serving a camp full of burners? I'm not saying that someone who's, you know, that a camp that has that sort of setup, that that's, like, ideal or anything. But at the same time, the people that participate in it and people that set it up, like, it's... So it gets to

0: free. Like, I'd like to get paid. And so suddenly, this whole economy that was based on gifting and love and feeling joy starts to become transactional. And I think that it's, I agree, yes, if you can't afford it, it's what a cool opportunity to be at the Burn and get paid. But it's poison, and I think it affects the whole vibe of the city. You know, like, if you're an artist and you're doing it for free, and there's another artist that's getting paid, like, with art grants, a different thing, but if you're being paid on site to be an artist, like, why wouldn't I want to get paid to be an artist? And if everybody wants to get paid for their gifts, it's not a gift economy anymore.
1: Do we have any information by any chance on where Burning Man stands on this as an organization? I can, we can look this up
2: on the neck.
1: On the
0: Well, I think that they've done some things, like they've, like, I don't think they've come out publicly, like they're, like I know that there are camps that have picked up laborers at Home Depot. I mean, there's migrant workers that are picked up at Home Depot and live for the week at camps.
1: Wow.
0: And get paid and food and booze, and like that's just how these some of these camps are done. And I'm like, what? Like, and I think it's a very hard thing to police. Like, how do you as a as an organization.
2: They get paid in food and booze and what? Like, but not cash?
0: I think they get cash as well.
2: Yeah. So I know about Burning Man because one of my good friends was squatting in a bank in Berkeley in 2000 and got swooped up by some girl who was like, you don't have anything better going on. Come build Burning Man. And took him out there, and he was DPW and worked out there getting paid nothing but food and booze and appreciation and cigarettes probably too, you know, and other whatever else was going around.
0: So I think having your accommodations and your food paid for is not the same thing as cash. And I think and I think that if you are working for the organization as DPW or something like that, I think that's an exception as well. It's the economy of camps giving gifts that creates this contractor class. That's where I feel like, and I mean, you can tell from my voice, it's something that like I'm a little heated about it. It's something that I feel is, because it's so easy to like talk around why it's not a big deal, but I think it is a big deal.
1: Yeah, I know. This is really interesting. I've literally never even thought about this angle before. And I can say that if we ended the show literally right now, I'd be like, all right, well, I'm happy with that. That's really fascinating. And I mean, ultimately, the biggest life lesson that I've had over and over is that life is about, you're in the gray area. There's never going to be black and white rules on what works and what doesn't. But the reason that this particular community comes together is because we enjoy the conversation.
0: Well, I love that they're principles, not laws.
1: Right.
0: Like no one goes into burner jail for mooping. It's just like, we police ourselves. We have guidelines. We stretch and learn and have the dialogue. I agree. It's part of the magic is that we're all in the classroom together.
1: Yeah. Yeah. Cause I mean, that sort of transitions to the next thing that I wanted to hit on, which was the prank that was pulled on the 747. I don't know enough about the camp that brought the 747. Does anybody here know about them?
2: I know very little about them.
1: Yeah, I mean, I know a lot of the passing conversations that I had with people on Playa about it was just like that. All right, well, they just threw a lot of money at it. It's not very creative. They brought the head of a 747 out there, and like it was a chill space on the bottom.
2: They overpromised, underdelivered as well.
1: Yeah,
2: repeatedly.
1: What did they
2: last
1: promise?
2: Year? They promised they were going to bring a 747 to the Playa. Mm. This year, they promised they were going to bring most of a 747 to the Playa.
1: And then, like, the front part was brought.
2: The front part, which was a big achievement. I mean, I drove up that road. Dragging that thing up that road was a major achievement.
3: Yeah. Supposedly, the front part is going to stay out there somewhere. Yeah. And the rest of it is going to come out next year or whatever. It's a constant.
1: They're adding to it little by little.
3: Fundraising endeavor, kind of the way the Statue of Liberty was built.
0: And then 5 years from now, it takes off.
3: Maybe. Yeah, that'd be great. It takes a bunch of people to Bali or something.
1: Many people sort of, some people connected the 747 situation with the White Ocean situation. That was actually, Tanasi, our online editor, saw a connection there. So the long and short of it was that the prank that was pulled on them was that some people thought that it was DPW types, I don't know. But they came dressed as like angry stewardesses and
3: hijacked
1: the plane.
2: This is a prank.
1: That is
2: this
1: a beautiful
2: is a prank.
1: Prank.
2: It's
1: yeah.
2: A prank. Yeah, it's a good prank.
1: They threw like a giant banner outside saying we

0: only negotiate with Larry.
1: Yeah.
0: So like, so this is, so if you've got beef with something, so I know some of the beef with the 747 was that it's not a particularly impressive work of art. You basically threw a lot of money at something. And so the feeling, again, I don't know enough about the people who made it, but the feeling was that it was rich people who wanted to be creative and they didn't really pull it off very well. And
1: I'm pretty sure the people that worked on sawing that thing off worked their ass off.
0: Oh, sure.
2: The people that got it out there.
0: I would
2: say there's lots of shitty art on the playa, and like, you really, like, the only business you'd have complaining about any of it is if, you know, you paid a bunch of money and then the project completely under-delivered. But in that case, like, maybe you should have worked harder to pull it off, you know?
0: No, no, but, well, the point that I was going to make, though, is that that prank, like we were saying, was that was very on par with how our community responds to shit. Whereas, like, White Ocean, if it was done by pranksters, it was just mean-spirited.
3: Well, and that prank, the plane prank was additive. It was taking an existing expression and adding a layer of creativity and art on top of it. It's kind of like the bunny march, and then you have the carrot protest. You know, like, it's this layering of expression that doesn't detract from the original. Like, I mean, if they left, you know, the negotiations and torched the thing, that would be bad. But it was a temporary, you know, additive creative expression, which I thought was exactly how the community responds. Right.
0: And they messed with some people inside. I mean, it was brilliant. I thought some person looked really fucking cool. Like, I rode by it a few times. I didn't actually get a chance to go inside, but
1: they apparently
0: cool
1: had
0: inside.
1: A really, really intricate shtick that they did with boarding passes.
0: Yeah.
1: And with, I never experienced it. Yeah.
3: Like luggage, they had luggage.
1: So
0: That's brilliant. We loved it though. How did that hijacking end? Does anybody know? I don't actually know how that story
3: either.
0: Ends.
3: Maybe it's not that funny.
2: I think there was a peaceful resolution made. hijackers were released.
3: Okay.
0: I had I recorded an interview for this show with Steven Raspa that never aired. Nobody's heard it. long and short of it was he had like a long day of like meetings, and he was just really exhausted. And he felt that he could have done more justice to some of the questions that I asked. So we decided to reschedule it and do another interview. But one of the things that he talked about, which is, for me, has been the big takeaway from a lot of the experiences that I had and just even this conversation that we've been having right now. He said that earlier on, a lot of the people who initially started going out to Black Rock Desert from the old beach burn days felt that as soon as new groups of people started showing up, the experiment was over. And it just wasn't edgy enough, like, this is done, we're over it, let's walk away. And it was Larry and a crew of people that stood around like, you know what? No, the experiment's not over. This is only one step of it. And I can tell you, like, for me, observing the city and having this conversation with you guys is really showing me, like, the experiment is so not fucking over.
3: Hell no.
0: Because every year it increases exponentially and new layers get added to it and new things get added to it. And then, some of it is not the way you like the good old days, but the experiment is far from over.
2: Go ahead. If you want to just go and burn something down in the middle of the desert with 100 of your friends and shoot guns and blow shit up, you can still do that.
3: Totally.
2: Just go and do
1: the LM will show up.
2: We do that, Arash.
0: Yeah.
2: We went and did that, like, you know, what, like 6 months ago or something. We went and had a good, you know, shooting, blowing shit up, Anarchy
0: awesome.
2: Fest, fucking no rules, whatever.
0: I don't remember a chunk of that night, but
2: you can still do that.
0: Yeah.
2: Burning Man is something else. Burning Man has evolved into a bigger, different type of experiment, and it'll probably continue to do that. They just purchased Fly Geyser. There's going to be, like, permanent burning shit going on at some point, probably. It's pretty exciting. Things not stagnant.
3: That's actually,
2: at all.
3: I think that's it. I mean, I don't know if we're talking about that specifically, but like, I got to visit the Fly Ranch, you know, at the beginning of my trip out there.
2: Nice.
3: And
2: so did I.
3: It was incredible. It's incredible. Like, and that was like further evidence. Like, holy shit, is the experiment over? On the contrary, we have a whole new fork in the potential of the experiment. Like, Burning Man is this incredibly intricate and evolved experiment in temporary and in transitory and in burning things at the end. Fly Ranch is this whole new undefined way of sustainability, potentially, of integrating stewardship with the environment, of potentially long-term static art or art that continues to grow. And like it's like the dialogue is just beginning of this whole new expression of what our community can do. So I think that, like, on the contrary, I think that the potential and the limits of what our community can do and where it's going has never been bigger and more exciting.
0: Absolutely. And it's interesting with Fly Ranch, because I remember in the past year there had been some chatter about the possibility, like, Burning Man was not close to the idea of leaving Black Rock Desert and going to Utah. I wonder if some of that was a political tactic.
3: Absolutely.
0: Because then they doubled down by buying Fly Ranch.
3: Well, with the entertainment tax, I mean, it was part of the whole, like, negotiations with Nevada was, like, we might leave. I mean,
0: right.
3: So they couldn't give their hand away and say, we're staying here no matter what. Yeah. Because then they couldn't, their negotiations would end.
0: Yeah, because, I mean, at the end of the day, even if we did leave, like, oh, well. I mean, at the end of the day, it's the community, it's the people. That's what makes
1: this thing. Well, and one of the amazing parts of it that I think is that it's a huge successful part of the experiment is the spinoffs. Mm-hmm. The Utopia and Africa Burn and all over the Blazing world. Burn. All these amazing, And that's where they just said, well, what if we license this and call this a regional event, and then all of a sudden it spiders out.
0: Yeah.
1: And even if the heart dies, the rest of it is exploding. Black Rock
0: City is New York City, and then you can go to Africa Burn, and that's, I don't know, San Diego. other cities.
3: Like, if you're craving something more raw and less mainstream, and, like, dude, there are a lot of regionals now. And the magic in those is legit.
2: Absolutely. Element 11 also was amazing. I went to Element 11 last year, and the whole time we were there, we were like, wow, this must be, like, the closest thing you could get to what Burning Man was in, like, 1995 or 1996 or something. And then I come home, and I'm, like, you know, perusing the internet, and I see Danger Ranger's blog, and he's like, oh, yeah, I just got back from Element 11. That was the closest thing to Burning Man 95 that I've seen since then or whatever. And it's like, that stuff is going on all over the world now.
3: So I went to Blazing Swan in Western Australia this year. Oh, wow. And it was like, it totally shifted my whole perspective on regionals and the burn and the scalability and the possibility of the movement. Because in my head, I kind of had this feeling like regionals were like farm league, where you, like, practice how to learn how to be a burner. But then in Western Australia, there's like 3,000 people there. And of those 3,000, maybe 100 are ever going to go to the burn. So this isn't a regional to them. This is their burn.
0: Yeah.
3: And these are people that have spent their entire year building stuff, and they were hardcore. They were dedicated. They were passionate about the principles. And I was like, and it was small enough that, like, you know, if you craved an early burn experience where it's raw and, like, I think that they are. We have a world full of them right now. Yeah. And you can, and they're growing all the time.
1: And not only the regionals, but inspired by or related to or similar to the LIB.
0: Yeah.
1: And the other one that I want to go to is Wasteland Weekend.
0: Yeah.
2: Yeah.
1: Which is not a Burning Man TM related production.
2: And even like Desert Hearts.
1: Desert Hearts.
2: They've got like 3,000 people or something, and it's not Burning Man, but it's very Burning Man inspired.
1: A music,
2: it's not a music
1: not
2: festival.
1: Pay for the music festival. Get your $5 bottle of Budweiser.
3: Yeah. That being said, like, after going to LIB and going, like, I love Lucidity. I've loved a lot of festivals that are not 10 principal events and not sanctioned events. I've come to my personal conclusion that the 10 principles and non-commodification and a gifting economy, like, those have a dramatic effect. And there are festivals that have a magic to them, but it, in the tiers of the degree of magic that happens, the 10 principles are the pinnacle. It's the high water mark. It is like, if I have a choice, I'm always going to pick one that where the 10 principles are.
0: It feels like, you know, Burning Man is New York City. Regionals are like, you know, I don't know, San Diego, some other, like, smaller cities that don't have, not like maybe LA, like, you have other ones that are bigger, right? Then you'll go to, like, something like Desert Hearts, and, like, that is, like, the festival. That actually is a festival that's, like, maybe outside the city. But it seems like we're adding like another layer of consciousness to how we're navigating the world. And that's what I'm seeing with Burning Man and the regionals happening. You're Electric Poncho, the very first episode that I had you on. I mean, that was it's a lot of fucking burners. It's not a Burning Man event.
2: Yeah.
0: But holy shit, that had a ton of magical, amazing experiences.
2: Well, the thing about that, though, is that was probably as close as you could get to a Ten Principles event without actually being, like, a Burning Man-sanctioned regional. Like, it was non-profit, it was Leave No Trace, it was...
3: No vending.
2: It was no vending, it was, you know... It's not the only event like that, but there are other events that are... Yeah. Like that.
0: Tons of them. So on the note of the when we were talking about negotiating earlier, last year, A Street and the Esplanade was like covered in law enforcement. And this year there was definitely a decrease.
2: Supposedly, this is a rumor that I heard, they were only stopping vehicles and there were no... stings and like plain clothes. Just a rumor that I heard. But I didn't hear of anything like that happening. Yeah.
1: They're going to need to get used to the environment that happens when marijuana becomes legal.
0: Yeah.
1: And all of a sudden, I think that's optimistic, but
2: Nevada has it on the ballot.
1: Nevada has it, but the U.S. needs to have it in order for it to be. But that's taking away all sorts of police powers to get into our lives under some pretext.
0: Yeah.
1: And they're going to have to, I don't know, rethink their mission. Yeah. And I think some of that is happening. I know that there was a change of the sheriff in the
0: county. Was there a change of sheriff? I didn't know that.
1: In Washoe County, yeah.
0: Oh, wow.
1: And that
0: lasted a year,
1: was
0: huh?
1: a big deal.
2: Yeah,
0: that's interesting.
2: Which doesn't affect the BLM, who was also, I don't know, I think that possibly they're getting more used to the idea of what's going on out there, and that it's like that it's something that's so big and awesome. You don't kill the golden goose, and the golden goose isn't just a golden goose in money for Washoe County and money for the BLM. The golden goose is like a cultural golden goose. This is a cultural institution of America now. This is like Mardi Gras or 4th of July or something.
3: I think it's one of those things where that it's very dependent on the political landscape. You know, like there's been some years where they have prosecuted everything in an attempt to make the case that Burning Man is more dangerous than it is so that they can ask for higher fees from Burning Man. Mm-hmm. And so there's all these kind of like power plays that go on that are more than just, you know, one sheriff's opinion, or like the DA makes some, you know, it's kind of like, I feel like it's one of those places where like really grown up stuff starts to play in that is out of our control. At the same time, like our camp, we're on the Esplanade, and so we have all sorts of policies and trainings that we give to everybody in camp so that we don't invite anybody to camp that you don't know. We have like wristbands so people, like if you see somebody in camp that is not, you know, on the roster, because we don't want to invite law enforcement into our private areas. That and so what's weird though is now over the years I've had so many people that have gotten entrapped or stung or things like that, that now every time somebody acts weird, someone's like, I just had an encounter with an undercover. They asked me 3 times if I knew where the party was. I'm like, I'm not sure if that means that they're a police officer.
0: I had somebody ride by me. Have you seen Lucy? No. Fuck off. But oftentimes that can be a legitimate answer. I mean, what can you do?
3: Yeah.
0: So we're going to go ahead and slowly wrap it up over here. Obviously, we seems to be all in agreement that we all had pretty awesome burns. You said great. Fred said great.
1: It was great.
3: can I share one thing that I just finished today? So I got back from the burn and I had like tons of, you know,
0: dust.
3: Well, dust, but also like necklaces and these cool swag.
1: You're a swag magnet.
3: And so I decided I would put it all on and take a photograph to like thank everybody. And so I looked like Mr. T with like, you know, wacky 3D printed things all over me and medallions. And I'm like, okay, as soon as I'm done with this, I'm going to put this in a box probably and like lock it away in this treasure that no one's... And I was like, I wonder if other people would want these. And so I posted online and said, hey, let's do a gifting experiment. You know, like, I received joy from this. I got the... people gave me the gift. I thanked them. They got the appreciation. I got the joy of getting it. Maybe we could keep it going. And so I posted online and was like, hey, if people, like, didn't get, you know, a gift, or you see something that I'm wearing and you like it, or you know, if you didn't get it, you didn't go to the burn, but you want some of the magic of this cool stuff, point out which one you want and make a donation to First Saturdays, this homeless charity in San Diego. And over the next 48 hours, raise $700 for First Saturdays for the homeless.
0: Nice.
3: And so I went to the post office today with, like, you know, 50 packages and sent all over the world. And so people are going to have Burning Man magic medallions all over the world, right. And it helps the homeless.
0: That's fucking awesome.
3: So gifting in the default world.
0: Yeah. Cool. You can dig it. My question, that's beautiful. Did you guys have any experiences like that? Did you give away some of your gifts?
1: Or did you not? I did several times.
0: Like you said, though, Halcyon's a gift magnet, though. They're just being thrown at him. He's walking around on Playa.
1: The gifts I gave were... and we talk about a lot about gifts. What is it? The gifts I gave were, I was standing by a burn barrel and somebody walked up at this woman with a suitcase, said, I'm camped on the other side of the playa and my suitcase weighs 50 pounds. I don't know how I'm going to get there. I said, throw it in my wagon. Let's go.
0: Yeah.
1: And took her over there.
0: Nice.
1: And it was amazing. That was the amazing sort of experience that happened that allowed me to do that for somebody, and dropped her off at her camp and said goodbye.
3: That's way better than I thought you were going to say. So you went through her luggage and burned half of it so that it weighed less.
1: That would be a good idea. What the fuck did you bring anyway?
0: So I want to know, you guys, you gentlemen, all have many, many years of experience at the burn. You've watched it grow. You have a mental graph, if you will, of what it looks like. I wonder if you have any predictions of what you think we will see more of next year. How do you see changes happening? What changes have you seen over the course of the past few burns that you think we'll see more of next year?
2: I think change is kind of happening slower.
0: Mm-hmm.
2: Out there, as the city has gotten bigger and things have gotten nailed down a little bit more. One change that you might see is more people possibly going out to Fly Ranch. That's gonna happen over the next few years as they figure out how many people they can accommodate out there. And it's probably going to be a while before, like, anyone can just, like, go there. But I think the option of at least going to see the geyser is going to be, like more present. And it maybe not next year, but the year after. And at some point, there's probably going to be some stuff going on out there. And that... at some point will probably become part of, like, some people's Burning Man experience is going over there and seeing what the permanent installment looks like out there.
3: Right. Yeah, I think that, you know, my understanding is that even answering the question of what is going to happen at Fly Ranch is going to be a multi-year process of dialogue and figuring out how that's going to be. But I think that once that answer starts to manifest, that it will filter into ways that the burn is expressed. The other thing that I think that, you know, is I'm starting to see more of, and I expect to see, continue to see more of, and some of that is, like, if you just see, like, the power players and resources that went into the purchase of Fly Ranch. Like, we now have this mainstream event that is no longer shameful, that leaders of industry and people in charge of massive resources not only attend, but brag about. They put in their job resumes, you know. And so we now have more and more, not of this, like, plug and play, come people and check it out, but we have this integration of people tied to significant resources and networks that are having transformative burn events, burning experiences. So I'm excited by the possibility of Burning Man continuing to be this kind of not just a place that in, that brings the circus freaks and the gypsies, but
1: not that there's anything wrong with
3: no, circus freaks. No, and they should keep coming.
1: Some of my best friends.
3: Amen. You know, but I think that that
0: I am a bearded woman.
3: That as the community begins to more and more, I think, accept the rich and powerful and integrate them so that they're not spectators, that they're actually part of the city and citizens of the city, that will enhance the city's experience, it'll enhance the gypsies' experience, and it'll enhance the world at large.
2: That was this year's theme, by the way.
3: Was it? Oh, like the Medici's and the
2: Spon- yeah, the Renaissance, yeah. Da Vinci's workshop.
3: Right. Yeah.
4: That's interesting.
3: Good point.
4: Yeah, that's a good point.
3: All right, so I guess that's last year. I'm 1 year behind.
0: yeah, no, I that people off people who are not burners often ask me when they find out that I've been to Burning Man. Like, ooh, the Burning Man. I heard it's gone mainstream, and it's not the same. Like, that's the immediate response.
3: That people always say, like, yeah. Oh, I wish I got to go before. Yeah, it was cool. Yeah, I'm like, yeah. Have you gone? Like, no. I'm like, what? How do you?
0: No, you know what? They're like, oh, isn't there too many partiers going out? I'm like, you know what? I don't give a fuck how we get you in.
2: So
0: if you're in for the techno, or if you come in for the art, or if you come in for the orgy dome, I don't give a shit why you show up. Something will hook you at some point. Maybe it's your first burn. Maybe it's your sixth regional. At some point, you will have a transformative experience. I feel absolutely certain about that because I've seen it already a few times.
3: And then you see yourself as an artist. Yeah. And then your role in the world is different.
0: Yeah. That right there.
1: And you see that not only are the artist, but you are what you put into the experience.
3: Yeah.
0: Right.
1: So if you're only willing to have the experience standing on somebody else's back,
0: yeah,
1: that's the experience you're going to have. If you want to have the experience of crawling in the dirt and being the one to build your, to hammer in your own rebar and sweat and breathe in the dust, you're going to have that transformative experience.
0: Yeah. Yeah. There's a million things that can happen. And even if you are, harp on the wealthy a lot, but even if you are, you know, one of the rich guys, like, fuck it. Like, maybe a little experience that you have on Playa changes the way that you interact with one of your employees at some point. And that, as far as I'm concerned, is a massive step forward. We can't have the exact same parameters for every single human being. So whatever hooks you in, great. Come. You're all welcome. I'm certain you're going to get something out of it, and I'm certain we all will. That's the way of the world.
2: In the words of Edward from Backcountry, Burning Man is alive and well. He said that as we were walking around. That was kind of like something that was like bouncing around the camp.
0: I love that. You know, I love that.
2: No,
0: that.
2: You know, like, people are jaded, but like, really, Burning Man is alive.
3: People say, you know, like, I heard Burning Man jump the shark. I'm like, do you know how fucking cool it would be if you actually fucking jumped a shark?
0: That sounds like a great note to wrap up the show. Thank you guys so much.
3: Thank
0: this
3: you.
0: Has been fucking wonderful. This is awesome. You guys are awesome.
3: We should totally go to Burning Man.
0: All right. New episodes are up on the first and third Wednesdays of the month. 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We're also on iHeartRadio now. 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So until next time, love and light and other crap. Good night.

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Shaved her legs and then he was a she. She says, hey babe, take a walk on the wild side.

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0: The Africa Burn Department of Public Works loves you. If it doesn't seem that way when you see you in the street, it's because we've been here for 4 weeks building this thing. Please cut us some slack.
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2: Next.
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0: sorry, love. I didn't, but... Yes, dear.
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1: You get low tide?
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1: How about wet dog?
2: Yep, stink it up.

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1: Yeah, man.
0: Well, turn it up, man.

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1: What the hell have you people been smoking out there?
2: And I'll tell you something else right now. I have the solution to the drug problem in this country. Nobody wants to hear it, but I have it. Not less drugs, more drugs. Get more drugs and give them to the right fucking people. Mm-hmm. Because every time you read about some famous guy overdosing on drugs, it's always some really talented guy. It's always like Len Bias or Janis Joplin or Jimi Hendrix or John Belushi, you know what I mean? The people you want to have overdose on drugs never would. Like Motley Crue would never fucking overdose, man, never. You could put them in a room with 2 tons of crack. They come out a half an hour later, oh, God, man. Shit, they're still alive. Fuck. They're probably going to make a double live album now. God damn it! I take music pretty seriously. See that scar on my wrist? You see that? You know what that's from? I heard the Bee Gees were getting back together again. I couldn't take it, okay? That was the only good thing about the 1980s. We got rid of one of the Bee Gees. One down, three to go. That's what I say, folks. Yeah, here's $10. Bring me the head of Barry Manilow, all right? I want to drink beer out of his empty head. I want to have a Barry Manilow skull keg party at my apartment, okay? You write the songs, we'll drink the beer out of your head. We live in a country where John Lennon takes 6 bullets in the chest. Yoko Ono was standing right next to him. Not one fucking bullet. Explain that to me. Explain it to me, God. Explain it to me, God. I want it explained to me now. Jesus. Now we got 25 more years. Yeah, I'm real fucking happy now, God. I'm wearing a huge happy hat. Jesus Christ. I mean, Stevie Ray Vaughan is dead. And we can't get John Bon Jovi in a helicopter. Come on, folks. Get on that helicopter, John. Shut the fuck up and get on that helicopter. There's a hairdresser in there. Yeah, go ahead in there. Yeah, yeah. I don't get it. You know, I just don't get it. I missed the fucking point someplace. The boat left and I wasn't on the boat. Explain it to me. Heavy metal bands on trial because kids commit suicide. What is that about? Judas Priest on trial because my kid bought the record and he listened to the lyrics and he got into Satan. Well, that's great. That sets a legal precedent. Does that mean I can sue Dan Fogelberg for making me into a pussy in the mid-70s? Is that possible? Huh? Your Honor, between him and James Taylor, I didn't get a blowjob till I was 27 years old. I was in Colorado wearing hiking boots, eating granola. I want some fucking money right now. Let me make sure I am crystal clear on this issue, okay? Heavy metal fans are buying heavy metal records, taking the records home, listening to the records, and then blowing their heads off with shotguns? Where's the problem? That's an unemployment solution right there, folks. It's called natural selection. It's the bottom of the fucking food chain, okay? I say we put more messages on the records. Kill the band, kill your parents, then yourself, okay? Make sure you get your whole head in front of the shotgun. Thank you for calling. Thank you for calling. I'll tell you something else I don't get, okay? This whole thing, these bands going backwards, you know what I'm talking about? This whole nostalgia for the late 60s, early 70s that's happening right now? The Black Crowes wearing bell bottoms again? I don't fucking think so, okay? I wore them once, they sucked, I didn't get laid. I'm not wearing them again. Let me tell you something. We need a 2.5-hour movie about the Doors, folks. No, we don't. I could sum it up for you in 5 seconds, okay? I'm drunk, I'm nobody, I'm drunk, I'm famous, I'm drunk, I'm fucking dead. There's the whole movie, okay? Big fat dead guy in a bathtub. There's your title for you. And I also don't go for this other thing now with MTV being so big where you get a band that gets a hit video and all of a sudden they think that they're like icons and they can tell us how to feel about environmental issues and how to vote and stuff. You know what I'm talking about? Like R.E.M. Shiny, happy people. Hey, hey, hey, hey, hey. Pull that bus over to the side of the pretentiousness turnpike, all right? I want everybody off the bus. I want the shiny people over here and the happy people over here, okay? I represent angry, gun-toting, meat-eating fucking people, all right? Sit down and shut the fuck up, Michael. Don Henley's gonna tell me how to vote. I don't fucking think so, okay? I got 2 words for Don Henley. Joe fucking Walsh, okay? Thanks for calling, Don. How long's your ponytail now, okay? All these rock stars should have been killed, man. Every single goddamn one of them. Right after John Lennon died, we should have gotten the Partridge Family bus and driven around and killed them all one by one, you know? Elvis Presley should have been shot in the head back in 1957. Somebody should have been walked up behind Elvis in 57 with a 44 Magnum, put the barrel of the gun right up to his brainstem, and just pull the trigger so you could remember Elvis in a nice way. Huh? Wouldn't it be nice to remember Elvis thin with a big head of hair? Maybe that Golda Meir suit, wouldn't that be nice? Because how do you remember Elvis? You know you remember Elvis. He was found in the toilet with his pants around his ankles and his big, fat, hairy, sweaty king of rock and roll ass exposed to the world and his final piece of kingly evidence floating in the toilet behind him. Ah, creepy. One of his aides had to walk in and go, dang, you know what you did? I better flush the toilet. Oh, man, I should have saved that. I could have made some money off of that. Dang, man. A ding-dang deal. That's why I'm glad Jesus died when he did. Oh, yeah. Because if he lived to be 40, he would have ended up like Elvis. Come on. Oh, yeah, he had that big entourage, 12 guys willing to do whatever he wanted to do. If he was famous already at that point. If he lived to be 40, he'd be walking around Jerusalem with a big fat beer gut and black sideburns going, damn, I'm a son of God. Give me a cheeseburger and french fries right now. Where's Mary Magdalene? I want a blowjob now. Come on now. Fuck you, I'll turn you into a leper. Give me a cheeseburger now. God damn it. Love me tender, love me true, empty my colostomy bag. Oh, I think I shit my pants in the last. Change my diaper now. I'm going to hell for that bit. And you're all coming with me. And don't try to get out of it. We didn't laugh at that bit, Jesus, please. Shut up, get on the bus with Larry and Scorsese. You're going right to fucking hell. And you know what hell is, folks? It's Andy Gibb singing Shadow Dancing for eons and eons. And you have to wear orange plaid bell bottoms and sit next to the Bay City Rollers. How you guys doing? This is gonna suck. I was reading an interview with Keith Richards recently in a magazine. And in the interview, Keith Richards intimated that kids should not do drugs. Keith Richards. Says that kids should not do drugs. Keith, we can't do any more drugs because you already fucking did them all right? There's none left. We have to wait till you die and smoke your ashes. Jesus Christ. Talk about the pot and the fucking kettle.
3: This ain't no party. This ain't no disco. This is one serious desert fandango. And you need to bring everything that you'll need for a week of camping in the desert. And we mean everything. Want to know exactly what to bring? Read the survival guide.

Yeah. I think I'm pregnant again. I made you believe the last kid was the end. Oh, maybe you can.

0: Yeah.
1: Wait, Brittany, before you go, there's something I want you to have.
0: Oh, it's so big, but is it really?
1: Yes, baby, 12 inches.
0: But I thought it was impossible for them to get that big.
1: Well, baby, I guess I'm just a big guy.
0: Oh, let's do it now!

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0: I'm impressed. 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
1: Well, not only.

If I had known I'd end up as a sex slave, I never would have gone to that audition in Orlando. Thought I was gonna be doing cruise ship shows. Next thing I know, boom, sex slave. Always read the fine print, amigo.

0: Steve Hippie Trap on the field this morning. I'm here with Henning at Birthday Suits, right?
1: That's correct, Steve.
0: Good morning.
1: Oh, good morning. It's good to be back. Welcome home. Welcome to our home.
0: Welcome, welcome, welcome. So tell me all about Birthday Suits. It's so hard to pronounce it proper English this morning, you know?
1: Man, it's not so hard to remember the Birthday Suits. So basically, we're a body positive camp that was started by some naturists from the Western Cape. I'm not one of them, but once a year, it's really nice to get your kit off and be in the air and just be without any outer layers. So the Birthday Suits is basically a body positive camp where you can hang, clothing optional, and we provide showers. The most important thing about the Birthday Suits is that we get you clean for sex.
0: And that's amazing, because it's been so hot these days, and we are always, longing for showers, and that's great. So do you have any special events during the week, or just people can come here and find you anytime?
1: So we're here from 11-ish until about 1-ish. If you ask very nicely and you catch us in the afternoons, you might get a wash still, but really it's from 11-ish to 1-ish. I think the kind of event where all the people paint themselves in all these colors, it starts from here, I think, on Friday.
0: Okay.
1: And then, yeah, the special event is really the shower times. We have pancakes in the evenings. We have massage tables. We do life drawing in the afternoons after shower time. The best thing about the shower time, the most special thing, is Vim, who really is one of the founders of the camp, who has a handmade hand wash station. So you can, if you're precious about your hair, Vim will wash your hair specially, separate from like the human car wash where everybody's in a queue. So that's really special.
0: Fantastic. So what are shower times again?
1: 11-ish to 1-ish.
0: Awesome. And you also have some fantastic chocolate fountain that I just experienced, and a vodka fountain as well.
1: Yeah, the Chucky Bot is back this year. It's a Chucky Quad, so that we can be a bit more mobile. We used to be limited to about 400-meter radius from our camp. So the Chucky Quad is really a mobile chocolate fountain with vodka tanks. It's the best combination. We frack the chocolate. It's Belgian chocolate. We frack it from under the shale gas of the Karoo. You can help us pump it up to the surface. And then you have it with marshmallows and pretzels. And later in the week, we'll have some apples and pears just when everybody's fresh fruit is up. And you wash it down with vodka and chocolate. That's my game. And the Chucky Bot's hosted here at the camp, but it drives far.
0: So a chocolate fountain mutant vehicle is just a dream to have here. And and with fruits, you know, so to get hydrated a bit and get some vitamins. So it's going to be awesome. Thank you so much.
1: Cool. Vitamin C for chocolate, vitamin V for vodka, and vitamin L for love. That's how we roll.
0: Fantastic. So thank you so much again. And we're sure for pass by for a shower and everything, and find your mutant fountain around the playa.
1: Cool, Steve. We'll get you clean. Come around at shower time and do a live report. See you then.
0: Thank you so much.
2: Radio Free Tankwa on the field again during Build Week. I'm here at the Pipe Dream installation with Carmel. How you doing?
3: I'm very good. Thank you, Steve.
2: Yeah, it's very nice to be here in the shade now, because it's very hot. We are towards the middle of the day, and it's hard work, you know, to build this under the sun. But I think it's very rewarding, right, for when it's up and you see all the people enjoying it.
3: It definitely was very rewarding just now when we put our last wall up. I had a very emotional moment for all these magical people that came out of nowhere to give us a hand. So it's definitely a very rewarding thing to do.
2: So the structure basically looks almost like a pipe organ, maybe, and there's a lot of pipes made out of paper, right? So what's the meaning behind it, and how did you came up with the idea?
3: Well, the paper is like the most ephemeral material really that I could think of to build something out of, because it's sort of very a transient material. And I loved the idea of these pipes, because it fitted in with this thing of big dreams, pipe dreams, the ideals that we strive for in life. So I really want people to dream big. So that was where the pipe dream thought came from. I see a lot of these pipes in the printing industry, and I wanted to use something that was recycled already. So it's repurposed from the marketing industry, they wrap the PVC for the big banners around this. I like that this is this sort of discard from an industry I'm not very fond of, which is the marketing industry. And we've repurposed it into something really beautiful here with this structure, this temple.
2: Nice. And so how many people are actually working at putting it together?
3: At the moment, just two of us, because we've got one set of scaffolding. But we have in total 20 people who've worked on it in our team. Lots of the art slats have come through and helped us. The absolute magical fairies, as we call them, have come and lent a hand. And many of the other artists have had a moment involved. But our team here on site is 10 people at the moment.
2: Okay, so you cut and assembled everything before, and now you're just putting it together.
3: Yes, we had to pre-build it. We came down from Johannesburg, so we had to make sure that it all fitted together before we came down.
2: Nice. So this is going to burn, right?
3: Yes, we've coated everything in wax so that it's waterproof, but hopefully it will make it burn really, really well. So we will be burning hopefully on Friday at 9 o'clock.
2: Okay, hopefully because of the weather or because of something else?
3: Hopefully because of the weather.
2: Yeah, of course. So Friday at 9 is just going to be like a standard burn, or do people need to come a bit prepared?
3: What I would like to do is invite everybody to visit us before Friday. We have a box of paper if you could write your dream on. We have instructions to fold it into a dragon. If you can't follow the instructions, we'll do it. And we're going to fill the temple with paper dragons full of everybody's dreams.
2: Nice. Dream dragons.
3: Dream dragons. Okay. Up to the heavens. And we will be having our burn on Friday.
2: That's great. So I've interviewed a few people that are making temples or structures with the meaning of like let go things. Yes. And I really like the idea of, then after you let go, you can start dreaming big.
3: Yes. So please visit the union first. Let go of all of those things holding you back in life, and then come and dream new big dreams with us.
2: That's great. So for sure we'll come. Do you have any other event planned before the burn?
3: We have a potential wedding happening.
2: Wow.
3: We'll find out on Tuesday if it's going ahead. But that'll be on Thursday evening at sunset after the big hug.
2: Okay, nice. And that's a big dream to have, right?
3: Yes, a very big dream to have.
2: Okay, so thank you very much. It was very, very nice to meet you. And thank you for sharing. And for sure, we will visit during the burn week. And we'll be here Friday at 9, hopefully, if the weather cooperates.
3: Thank you very much, Steve. We all invited.
2: Thank you. Thank you so much.

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1: You're at the Temple of Rock and I'm Bishop Loon. Hallelujah! This ain't emulation. This is admiration. David Bowie.

The Betsy Beers Live Country Duo will be performing at the Steampunk Saloon on Thursday, Friday, and Saturday nights between 4:30 and 6:30 p.m. Don't miss their foot-stomping country tunes. 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Here's a little taste.

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3: No.
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all continents put together will fit in into Africa. 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

I feel very strong about Africa and the Africans. 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Because all the challenges of the world have faced the black person.

0: Okay, let's try it, okay? Is that the way I say that? I don't know how to say it.
1: I'm sorry to interrupt your speech.
0: Let the goddamn jingle ID this show. I ID the show whenever there isn't a jingle, don't I? Can I?
2: Can you please assist us? Can you please assist us in terms of
0: let the goddamn jingle
2: the rules
0: ID this show.
2: Join
1: Honorable Shibambu. Honorable Shibambu.
0: There isn't a jingle, don't I? Don't I do it between every goddamn record that we play?
3: You gotta be pretty smart, pretty swift to know what record.

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Let the goddamn jingle ID the show. Diddly shit. I ID the show whenever there isn't a jingle, don't I? Don't I do it between every goddamn record that we play? Was every week America.

12 voices were shouting in anger, and they were all alike. No question now what had happened to the faces of the pigs. The creatures outside looked from pig to man, and from man to pig, and from pig to man again. But already it was impossible to say which was which.

0: That's the letter U and the numeral 2. The four-man band features Adam Clayton on bass, Larry Mullen on drums, Dave Evans, nicknamed The Edge, on... This is bullshit. Nobody cares. These guys are from England, and who gives a shit?
1: Production or what?
0: It's just a lot of wasted names that don't mean diddly shit. American Top 40.
2: And according to the students, he has not been answering the question. We hope today he shall answer that question.
0: I say, why was it changed here? That's the letter U and the numeral 2. But why are we doing it? Why have we changed something?

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The second thing that happens is that the butcher loses control.

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1: Don't tip the boat over.
0: Rock the boat.
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1: I'm sorry to interrupt your speech.
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6: Yeah, sure.

the 22-year-old woman, Julia Cortez, claims that she had been allowed in to see Che that morning after he had asked to see her. She had been nervous, and when she entered, Che fixed her with a penetrating stare that she found impossible to meet. He motioned to the blackboard and pointed out a grammatical error in what she had written, then told her that the squalidness of the school was shameful and that in Cuba it would be called a prison. After a short talk, she left, but according to her, Che called to see her again shortly before his execution, but she had felt too afraid to go. Rodriguez realized he could stall no longer and went back into the schoolhouse. He entered Che's room and announced that he was sorry. He had done everything in his power, but orders had come from the Bolivian High Command. He didn't finish his sentence, but Che understood. According to Rodriguez, Che's face turned momentarily white, and he said, "It is better like this. I never should have been captured alive." Rodriguez asked if he had any messages for his family, and Che told him to tell Fidel that he will soon see a triumphant revolution in America, and tell my wife to remarry and to try to be happy. At that, Rodriguez says, he stepped forward to embrace Che. "It was a tremendously emotional moment for me. I no longer hated him. His moment of truth had come, and he was conducting himself like a man. He was facing his death with courage and grace." Rodriguez then left the room. At Lieutenant Colonel Ayoroa's request for volunteers, a man had already offered himself for the job, a tough-looking little sergeant named Mario Terán, and he waited expectantly outside. Rodriguez looked at him and saw that his face shone as if he had been drinking. Terán had been in the firefight with Che's band the day before and was eager to avenge the deaths of his three comrades who had died in the battle. "I told him not to shoot Che in the face, but from the neck down," said Rodriguez, "for Che's wounds had to appear as though they had been inflicted in battle. I walked up the hill and began making notes. When I heard the shots, I checked my watch. It was 1:10 p.m. There are different versions, but according to legend, Che's last words when Terán came through the door to shoot him were, "I know you've come to kill me. Shoot, coward. You are only going to kill a man." Terán hesitated, then pointed his semi-automatic rifle and pulled the trigger, hitting Che in the arms and legs. Then, as Che writhed on the ground, apparently biting one of his wrists in an effort to avoid crying out, Terán fired another burst. The fatal bullet entered Che's thorax, filling his lungs with blood. On October 9, 1967, at the age of 39, Che Guevara was dead.

0: because that's what it's all about.
1: General Motors and their dealer organization throughout Southern Africa proudly bring you the drama, the danger, the thrills, and the facts when the long arm of the law travels
2: squad
1: in
2: cars.
1: Squad cars. The story you're about to hear is true. Details are supplied from the official case file by the South African police. Only names and places have been changed to protect innocent people involved.
3: An animal, he said to himself. And his heart lugged under the excessive load, the shock of recognition. I know what it is, he realized. I've never seen one before, but I know it from the old nature films they show on government TV. They're extinct, he said to himself. Swiftly, he dragged out his much creased Sydneys, turned the pages with twitching fingers. Toad, Buffonity, all varieties. E. Extinct for years now. The critter most precious to Wilbur Mercer, along with the donkey. Precious to Wilbur Mercer, along with the critter. The critter most

0: There rested a cardboard container. Inside it, a spare fuel pump for his car. He dumped the fuel pump out, found some furry, hempish twine, and walked slowly toward the toad, not taking his eyes from it. The toad, he saw, blended in totally with the texture and shade of the ever-present dust. It had perhaps evolved, meeting the new climate as it had met all climates before. Had it not moved, he would never have spotted it. Yet he had been sitting no more than 2 yards from it. What happens when you find, if you find, an animal believed extinct? He asked himself, trying to remember. It happened so seldom. Something about a star of honor from the UN and a stipend. A reward running into millions of dollars. And of all possibilities, to find the critter most sacred to Mercer. Jesus, he thought. It can't be.
1: A bit of nostalgia for the old folks.

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0: As long as I have.

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Joey, Popaingua, Estrequa, Tomaya Sangha.

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Yes. Ask anyone with flesh, they'll tell you. Flesh as a color is about as close to a problem as a color can get. Some people think the only color flesh color should be is the color their flesh color is, which, pure and simple, is color-centric thinking. Popular in some corners. But you and I know, though, that the proper color for flesh to be is the proper color it is, varying from complexion to complexion. But if black flesh and white flesh and brown flesh and red flesh and yellow flesh and tan flesh, if all the fleshes that are flesh want to establish a sensible similarity among differences, we'd better forget the flesh and the colors it can be and think on the spirit and its singular light. Otherwise, flesh as a color could be black and blue, or even a bloody hue.

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But your love won't pay my bills. I want money.

Little Pigs. 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Before they left, their mother told them, "Whatever you do, do it the best that you can, because that's the way to get along in the world." The first little pig built his house out of straw because it was the easiest thing to do. The second little pig built his house out of sticks. This was a little bit stronger than the straw house. The third little pig built his house out of bricks. One night, the big bad wolf, who dearly loved to eat fat little piggies, came along and saw the first little pig in his house of straw. He said, let me in, little pig, or I'll huff and I'll puff and I'll blow your house in." "Not by the hair of my chinny chin chin," said the little pig. But of course the wolf did blow the house in, and he ate the first little pig. The wolf then came to the house of sticks. Let me in, little pig, or I'll huff and I'll puff and I'll blow your house in." "Not by the hair of my chinny chin chin," said the little pig. But the wolf blew that house in too, and he ate the second little pig. The wolf then came to the house of bricks. Let me in," cried the wolf, "or I'll huff and I'll puff and I'll blow your house in." "Not by the hair of my chinny chin chin," said the pig. Well, the wolf huffed and puffed, but he could not blow down that house of brick. But the wolf was a sly old wolf, and he climbed up on the roof to look for a way into the brick house. The little pig saw the wolf climb up on the roof and lit a roaring fire in the fireplace and placed it on a large kettle of water. When the wolf finally found the hole in the chimney, he crawled down and kaplash! Right into that kettle of water, and that was the end of his troubles with the big bad wolf. The next day, the little pig invited his mother over. She said, "You see, it is just as I told you. The way to get along in the world is to do things as well as you can." Fortunately for that little pig, he learned that lesson, and he just lived happily ever after.

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What? What? What? What? What? What? What? What? What? What? What? What? What? What? What? What? What? What? What? What? What? What? What? What? What? What? What? What? What? What? What? What? What? What? What? What? What? What? What? What? What? What? What? What? What? What? What? What? What? What? What? What? What? What? What? What? What? What? What? What? What? What? What? What? What? What? What? What? What? What? What? What? What? What? What? What? What? What? What? What? What? What? What? What? What? What? What? What? What? What? What? What? What? What? What? What? What? What? What? What? What? What? What? What? What? What? What? What? What? What? What? What? What? What? What? What? What? What? What? What? What? What? What? What? What? What? What? What? What? What? What? What? What? What? What? What? What? What? What? What? What? What? What? What? What? What? What? What? What? What? What? What? What? What? What? What? What? What? What? What? What? What? What? What? What? What? What? What? What? What? What? What? What? What? What? What? What? What? What? What? What? What? What? What? What? What? What? What? What? What? What? What?

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1: 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Zero. 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
0: That was the launch of the recent Mission Green Sky. That was the first attempt we have made here at Technobase to try and grow the first strain of marijuana in space. That's right, you've heard it first here on Radio Free Tanqua. Now, the astronauts, I hear, are coming into

0: satellite range. So we're going to go right ahead and talk to them right now. This is Techno Base calling Astronaut 420. Can you hear me? Over.
1: This is Astronaut 420 reading you loud and clear. Over.
0: Astronaut 420, it's great to hear your voice. How's it going up there in space? I hear you're growing a whole new strain of a Ruderalis Astronomicus haze. Is that right, Astronaut 420?
1: Oh, man, you wouldn't believe it. We are so fucking high. Over.
0: Yeah. And how's everybody else going up there?
1: Roger, that's 420. Real fucking high.
0: That's great, Astronaut 420. So when do we get to try some of this first ever space weed? Over?
1: That's a negative, Techno Base. The A10 South African astronaut smoked it all. Over.
0: Go again, Astronaut 420. The South African guy did what?
1: He smoked all the weed. He smoked all the marijuana. every last piece. We've got none left.
0: I'm sorry, Astronaut 420. You broke up there. The South African astronaut did what?
1: He smoked all of the marijuana. Over. Yabu. It's like a kiffix. It's not fun. I am so fucking stoned, bro.
0: Oh, that's
1: so lucky, man. I'm lucky.
0: That's terrible news. That's I mean that's great news. Oh, that's
1: okay.
0: Come in, Astronaut 420. Come in, astronaut. No, I think we've lost contact there. Well, it looks like we're going to have to wait for the next mission before we try the space weed, ladies and gentlemen. So without any further ado, you've been listening to Buzz Reitman, the stargazer geezer, here on Radio Free Tanqua.

let's fight while the rich get ready for a cool night. Yo, boys and girls in the ghetto getting drunk and laid, and in the morning don't know what the fuck they made. The youth rots in the hood cause they don't know better. They ambition a gangster with a Beretta. 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

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So you want to be educated. You want to have all the information.

The Steampunk Saloon, which you'll find at 9-ish, is a magical place where glitz and glamour awaits even the most dust-encrusted voyeur. 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

0: Dance away your cares to funk, blues, swing, tribal beats, and more tunes that'll make you shed your inhibitions. 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
1: I need food. I need a bath. I need a bed. I need a massage. I need a manicure. I need to see my therapist.
2: I need a beer.
3: Hello. This is Mixed Life Crisis. Africa Burn Special. Big shout to Brian, all the boys and girls down in South Africa, out in the desert. Ready to burn?

Hope you're well. My name's Kieron. This is Mixed Life Crisis, and this should have been a sort of almost live broadcast from the infamous Africa Burn, the African outpost of the Burning Man Collective, I guess you could call it. But yeah, so kind of it was, you know, it was going to be a bit like when the Beatles did All You Need Is Love as the first ever sort of transatlantic satellite broadcast, with me as Paul McCartney and my mate Brian as Mick Jagger sitting in the audience clapping slightly out of time, but because he's in a caravan in the desert in Africa at the moment running the Burning Man show, or the Africa Burn show. But it did work, technical snafus, and so yeah, so I'm recording this and then it will go out hopefully at some point during the Africa Burn festival, or if not shortly afterwards as a little memento. So yeah, this is kind of like my normally I do a theme or a genre or a decade or whatever every week. And so in sort of in celebration of Africa Burn, which is not a music festival as such, but I've never been to a esoteric art festival in the middle of a desert where you burn stuff. So all I can really relate to is music festival. So I was going to do sort of a dream festival lineup. So yeah, you know, it's I'm imagining we're sort of at the, like, we've already had the day, you know, the sort of the acts that you didn't really want to see necessarily. But yeah, start off there with Rage Against the Machine, bomb track, just because I was hoping to envisage Brian, my mate, bouncing around inside a caravan listening to that one. And same for the second track there, Ned's Atomic Dustbin, Kill Your Television, because I think Brian and I went to see Ned's Atomic Dustbin live. I'm not sure if he was there, but if not, he was definitely there in spirit. And then finishing up with a band that I did see, middle of the bill, at Glastonbury Festival, their first ever appearance in 1994, and they played that track in that style, Fade Away. You can find it on YouTube, and a wonderful thing it was too. So yeah, that's tonight, and yeah, we're going to be kind of moving around. That was the sort of bit of the NME stage. We kind of jumped between the sort of pyramid stage at Glastonbury. Ned's Atomic Dustbin, probably more of a Reading band, probably in the second stage at Reading. And then, yeah, Oasis, as I said, was middle of the bill, Glastonbury 1994. And now we're going to go to, I think of this band as kind of middle of the day, early evening, probably on the, what I think of as the NME stage. I think it's now the John Peel tent, I'm not sure, or the other stage. Yeah, these lads, dependable. Pounding, Dubs, enjoy.

0: There we go. That was Ride there, obviously, finishing the evening at the Slough Festival in the early 90s. Ably supported by a number of fellow Thames Valley bands. We had immediately before then, we had Spitfire with their cover of $6 Million Man theme tune. Before that, we had the ever so wonderful Thousand Yards Stare with the track Wonderment, which I just simply will never get bored of listening to. Saw them at the Reading Festival, actually. I think I saw them at Slough and the Reading Festival. But yeah, I saw them at the Reading Festival in 1991. My goodness. And from memory, they clashed with De La Soul, and I chose to get a Thousand Yards there, which shows just how much I loved them. And kicking us off there, not from the Slough Festival, because they wouldn't have been around at the time, or they would have been, but they would have been the band Sub Sub, and wouldn't have been anything to do with the Slough Festival. We had Doves, who are kind of, you know, perfect early doors, mid-afternoon act, somewhere like Glastonbury, when, you know, when they're trying to, divert the stream of piss that's about to flood the stage. Anyway, yeah, it's not all guitars, I'm glad to say it. Places like Glastonbury and Reading and places like that, and obviously Africa Burn is a place of very Catholic taste. So yeah, we're going to head on over to the one of the other stages and check out a couple of different things. We were meant to have it was meant to be the Wu-Tang, but half of them didn't turn up. But it's all right, because we've still got Ghostface.
1: Got a message for Smokey.
2: Give it.
1: You a smoking man?
2: Give it.
1: If you ain't Smokey, ain't your motherfucking message.
2: Motherfucker, I said give me the message.
1: It's from Willie in the slam.
2: Nigga, you been busted.
1: Yeah, the man picked me up.
2: Well, I ain't got no fucking time to play with you. Now give me the message.
1: Willie's in Warwick, doing 1-3. Told me to tell your motherfuckers to keep cool. He'd be out one way or another, quick. Maybe I could stick around for a while.
2: No, that's out, man. You know, what can we, the Lords, do with a punk like you?
1: Kiss my ass, motherfucker.
2: Burn him.
1: Just me and you, motherfucker. Just me and you. I put trademarks around your fucking eyes.

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Cause niggas need to be got. And they be taking off the head. That's right.

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Public Enemy, headlining main stage of Reading, 1992 it was. Nirvana headlined the same weekend. Public Enemy blew off the stage.

someone I never saw at a festival, but well, actually I did, I guess. The Brits Weekender in about 91, 92, celebration of the best of Baggy. Happy Mondays headlined a night which included James, The Farm, 808 Estate, Northside. They ruled the roost though, just before the drugs got too much.

Chemical Brothers put the loops at the beginning of that Charlton's track. Tim Burgess did vocals on a track on this album, Exit Planet Dust. So head to the dance tent, people. Chemical Beats.

Dido the Bass, Timo Mas, Doom's Night remix, or Timo Mas remix of Doom's Night. This is the original Adam F. Circles. Keep us going in the dance tent.

This is Carl Craig in his own orchestra, plugging the bass bin, rounding things out in the dance tent for the evening. Yeah, the cops are here. Time to bring things down. Oh, it's all right. We've got some of the classics. It's the big names have arrived. Go, Dave. Show them what you got.

Welcome to Live Aid. This is Star Council blowing up the stage.

This is U2, Pride in the Name of Love, off the Joshua Tree album and tour. Or I guess, for the Reverend Martin Luther King, like the man said.

We jump back in the time machine now as this festival special commemorating Africa Burn. Let's head back to 69, where it all started.

So we've got some special guests to end or pretty much bring the show to a close. Last act on the main stage tonight, you might have heard of him. Little beat combo from Liverpool. I think they're going to be big. If you've never seen this man live,

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Oh, of course. All right, Chris, you can have a go. I guess it wouldn't really be a... doesn't feel like this these days if it's not Glastonbury, if you're not there, I guess. Good to be to join us in Africa via Dublin.

0: just enjoy life. 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Look up, look down, look left, right. Up and down, south and west.
1: All right, that was the end of the main stage at tonight's Imaginary Festival. Africa Burn meets Glastonbury meets Woodstock meets Reading meets Slough meets Nebworth meets meets a little tent. It's Joe Bananas. Wow. For those of you used to go to Glastonbury in the early 90s. All right, Rob. All right, Buzz. All right, boys. You remember Joe Bananas? It's a place that during the day used to sell electric blankets that had been turned into, like, decommissioned electric blankets, shall we say, that had been turned into ponchos to keep you warm at night. And in the evening, wearing one of said blankets, they pump out the sound system. Sounding good? Primal Scream, Screamadelica. The tune, not the album.

Coming to the very end of the evening now. Wandered into some random field, not really sure where we are anymore. Some nice sort of trip hop sounds coming from over there. Sounds like a bit of Nightmares on Wax. Stars as we look up towards them. Glad we brought that blanket and Joe Bananas earlier.

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I'm actually, don't tell anyone, I'm not staying on site. I've booked a hotel down the road. Managed to find somebody to give me a lift. Just jumping in the cab now. And just heading into the, bar. Some dude on the piano. Might just get a quick nightcap.

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Some hippies pulled up a camper van. I'm not quite sure what's going on. It's too late now. I'm going to bed.

0: that's almost it for tonight. Nick Drake, One of These Things first. Don't think he ever played a festival, he was too shy. It's the best thing about an imaginary bill, you can put a new one. Anyway, that's it. Have a good one.
1: I could have been a signpost, could have been a clock.
0: Hope you enjoy tonight. Big love wherever you are.

0: Oh, great, Valium. Not only will we be able to get to sleep, but if we're attacked in the middle of the night, we won't even care.
1: Bruno had been right, as usual. Now it was 1977, Carter was in the White House, and serious canal negotiations were underway. Many of Maine's competitors had taken the wrong side and had been turned out of Panama, but our work had multiplied. And I was sitting in the lobby of the Hotel Panama, having just finished reading an article by Graham Greene in the New York Review of Books. The article, The Country with Five Frontiers, was a gutsy piece that included a discussion of corruption among senior officers in Panama's National Guard. The author pointed out that the general himself admitted to giving many of his staff special privileges, such as superior housing, because, if I don't pay them, the CIA will. The clear implication was that the U.S. intelligence community was determined to undermine the wishes of President Carter and, if necessary, would bribe Panama's military chiefs into sabotaging the treaty negotiations. I could not help but wonder if the jackals had begun to circle Torrijos. I had seen a photograph in the People section of Time or Newsweek of Torrijos and Green sitting together. The caption indicated that the writer was a special guest who had become a good friend. I wondered how the general felt about this novelist, whom he apparently trusted, writing such a critique. Graham Greene's article raised another question, one that related to that day in 1972 when I had sat across a coffee table from Torrijos. At the time, I had assumed that Torrijos knew the foreign aid game was there to make him rich while shackling his country with debt. I had been sure he knew that the process was based on the assumption that men in power are corruptible, and that his decision not to seek personal benefit, but rather to use foreign aid to truly help his people, would be seen as a threat that might eventually topple the entire system. The world was watching this man. His actions had ramifications that reached far beyond Panama and would therefore not be taken lightly. I had wondered how the corporatocracy would react if loans made to Panama helped the poor without contributing to impossible debts. Now I wondered whether Torrijos regretted the deal he and I had struck that day, and I wasn't quite sure how I felt about those deals myself. I had stepped back from my EHM role. I had played his game instead of mine, accepting his insistence on honesty in exchange for more contracts. In purely economic terms, it had been a wise business decision for Maine. Nonetheless, it had been inconsistent with what Claudine had instilled in me. It was not advancing the global empire. Had it now unleashed the jackals? I recalled thinking when I left Torrijos' bungalow that day that Latin American history is littered with dead heroes. A system based on corrupting public figures does not take kindly to public figures who refuse to be corrupted. Then I thought my eyes were playing tricks. A familiar figure was walking slowly across the lobby. At first, I was so confused that I believed it was Humphrey Bogart, but Bogart was long deceased. Then I recognized the man ambling past me as one of the great figures in modern English literature, author of The Pride and the Glory, The Comedians, Our Man in Havana, and of the article I had just set down on the table next to me. Graham Greene hesitated a moment, peered around, and headed for the coffee shop. I was tempted to call out or to run after him, but I stopped myself. An inner voice said he needed his privacy. Another warned that he would shun me. I picked up the New York Review of Books and was surprised a moment later to discover that I was standing in the doorway to the coffee shop. I had breakfasted earlier that morning, and the maitre d' gave me an odd look. I glanced around. Graham Greene sat alone at a table near the wall. I pointed to the table beside him. "Over there," I told the maitre d'. "Can I sit there for another breakfast?" I was always a good tipper. The maitre d' smiled knowingly and led me to the table. The novelist was absorbed in his newspaper. I ordered coffee and a croissant with honey. I wanted to discover Greene's thoughts about Panama, Torrijos, and the canal affair, but had no idea how to initiate such a conversation. Then he looked up to take a sip from his glass. "Excuse me," I said. He glared at me, or so it seemed. "Yes?" "I hate to intrude, but you are Graham Greene, aren't you?" "Why, yes, indeed." He smiled warmly. "Most people in Panama don't recognize me." I gushed that he was my favorite novelist, and then gave him a brief life history, including my work at Maine and my meetings with Torrijos. He asked if I was the consultant who had written an article about the United States getting out of Panama. In the Boston Globe, if I recall correctly. I was flabbergasted. "A courageous thing to do, given your position," he said. "Won't you join me?" I moved to his table and sat there with him for what must have been an hour and a half. I realized as we chatted how very close to Torrijos he had grown. He spoke of the general at times like a father speaking about his son. "The general," he said, "invited me to write a book about his country. I'm doing just that. This one will be nonfiction, something a bit off the line for me." I asked him why he usually wrote novels instead of nonfiction. "Fiction is safer," he said. "Most of my subject matter is controversial. Vietnam, Haiti, the Mexican Revolution. A lot of publishers would be afraid to publish nonfiction about these matters." He pointed at the New York Review of Books, where it lay on the table I had vacated. "Words like those can cause a great deal of damage." Then he smiled. "Besides,

I fear for his safety. Then it was time for him to leave. Must catch a flight to France, he said, rising slowly and shaking my hand. He peered into my eyes. Why don't you write a book? He gave me an encouraging nod. It's in you. But remember, make it about things that matter. He turned and walked away. Then he stopped and came back a few steps into the restaurant. Don't worry, he said. The general will prevail. He'll get the canal back. Torrijos did get it back. In that same year, 1977, he successfully negotiated new treaties with President Carter that transferred the canal zone and the canal itself over to Panamanian control. Then the White House had to convince the U.S. Congress to ratify it. A long and arduous battle ensued. In the final tally, the canal treaty was ratified by a single vote. Conservatives swore revenge. When Graham Greene's nonfiction book, Getting to Know the General, came out many years later, it was dedicated to the friends of my friend Omar Torrijos in Nicaragua, El Salvador, and Panama. Chapter 18. Iran's King of Kings. Between 1975 and 1978, I frequently visited Iran. Sometimes I commuted between Latin America or Indonesia and Tehran. The Shah of Shahs, literally King of Kings, his official title, presented a completely different situation from that in the other countries where we worked. Iran was oil-rich and, like Saudi Arabia, it did not need to incur debt in order to finance its ambitious list of projects. However, Iran differed significantly from Saudi Arabia in that its large population, while predominantly Middle Eastern and Muslim, was not Arabic. In addition, the country had a history of political turmoil, both internally and in its relationships with its neighbors. Therefore, we took a different approach. Washington and the business community joined forces to turn the Shah into a symbol of progress. We launched an immense effort to show the world what a strong, democratic friend of U.S. corporate and political interests could accomplish, never mind his obviously undemocratic title, or the less obvious fact of the CIA-orchestrated coup against his democratically elected premier. Washington and its European partners were determined to present the Shah's government as an alternative to those in Iraq, Libya, China, Korea, and other nations where a powerful undercurrent of anti-Americanism was surfacing. To all appearances, the Shah was a progressive friend of the underprivileged. In 1962, he ordered large private landholdings broken up and turned over to peasant owners. The following year, he inaugurated his White Revolution, which involved an extensive agenda for socioeconomic reforms. The power of OPEC grew during the 1970s, and the Shah became an increasingly influential world leader. At the same time, Iran developed one of the most powerful military forces in the Muslim Middle East. Maine was involved in projects that covered most of the country, from tourist areas along the Caspian Sea in the north to secret military installations overlooking the Straits of Hormuz in the south. Once again, the focus of our work was to forecast regional development potentials and then to design electrical generating, transmission, and distribution systems that would provide the all-important energy required to fuel the industrial and commercial growth that would realize these forecasts. I visited most of the major regions of Iran at one time or another. I followed the old caravan trail through the desert mountains, from Kerman to Bandar Abbas, and I roamed the ruins of Persepolis, the legendary palace of ancient kings, and one of the wonders of the classical world. I toured the country's most famous and spectacular sites, Shiraz, Isfahan, and the magnificent tent city near Persepolis, where the Shah had been crowned. In the process, I developed a genuine love for this land and its complex people. On the surface, Iran seemed to be a model example of Christian-Muslim cooperation. However,
I soon learned that

0: tranquil appearances may mask deep resentment. Late one evening in 1977, I returned to my hotel room to find a note shoved under my door. I was shocked to discover that it was signed by a man named Yamin. I had never met him, but he had been described to me during a government briefing as a famous and most subversive radical. In beautifully crafted English script, the note invited me to meet him at a designated restaurant. However, there was a warning. I was to come only if I was interested in exploring a side of Iran that most people in my position never saw. I wondered whether Yamin knew what my true position was. I realized that I was taking a big risk. However, I could not resist the temptation to meet this enigmatic figure. My taxi dropped me off in front of a tiny gate in a high wall, so high that I could not see the building behind it. A beautiful Iranian woman, wearing a long black gown, ushered me in and led me down a corridor illuminated by ornate oil lamps hanging from a low ceiling. At the end of this corridor, we entered a room that dazzled like the interior of a diamond, blinding me with its radiance. When my eyes finally adjusted, I saw that the walls were inlaid with semi-precious stones and mother-of-pearl. The restaurant was lighted by tall white candles, protruding from intricately sculpted bronze chandeliers. A tall man with long black hair, wearing a tailored navy blue suit, approached and shook my hand. He introduced himself as Yamin, in an accent that suggested he was an Iranian who had been educated in the British school system, and I was immediately struck by how little he looked like a subversive radical. He directed me past several tables, where couples sat quietly eating, to a very private alcove. He assured me we could talk in complete confidentiality. I had the distinct impression that this restaurant catered to secret rendezvous. Ours, quite possibly, was the only non-amorous one that night. Yamin was very cordial. During our discussion, it became obvious that he thought of me merely as an economic consultant, not as someone with ulterior motives. He explained that he had singled me out because he knew I had been a Peace Corps volunteer, and because he had been told that I took every possible opportunity to get to know his country and to mix with its people. "You are very young compared to most in your profession," he said. "You have a genuine interest in our history and our current problems. You represent our hope." This, as well as the setting, his appearance, and the presence of so many others in the restaurant, gave me a certain degree of comfort. I had become accustomed to people befriending me, like Razzie in Java and Fidel in Panama, and I accepted it as a compliment and an opportunity. I knew that I stood out from other Americans because I was in fact infatuated with the places I visited. I have found that people warm to you very quickly if you open your eyes, ears, and heart to their culture. Yamin asked if I knew about the Flowering Desert Project. "The Shah believes that our deserts were once fertile plains and lush forests. At least, that's what he claims. During Alexander the Great's reign, according to this theory, vast armies swept across these lands, traveling with millions of goats and sheep. The animals ate all the grass and other vegetation. The disappearance of these plants caused a drought, and eventually the entire region became a desert. Now, all we have to do, or so the Shah says, is plant millions upon millions of trees. After that, presto, the rains will return, and the desert will bloom again. Of course, in the process, we will have to spend hundreds of millions of dollars." He smiled condescendingly. "Companies like yours will reap huge profits." "I take it you don't believe in this theory. The desert is a symbol. Turning it green is about much more than agriculture." Several waiters descended upon us with trays of beautifully presented Iranian food. Asking my permission first, Yamin proceeded to select an assortment from the various trays. Then he turned back to me. "A question for you, Mr. Perkins, if I might be so bold. What destroyed the cultures of your own native peoples, the Indians?" I responded that I felt there had been many factors, including greed and superior weapons. Yes, true, all of that. But more than anything else, did it not come down to a destruction of the environment? He went on to explain how once forests and animals such as the buffalo are destroyed, and once people are moved onto reservations, the very foundations of cultures collapse. You see, it is the same here, he said. The desert is our environment. The Flowering Desert Project threatens nothing less than the destruction of our entire fabric. How can we allow this to happen? I told him that it was my understanding that the whole idea behind the project came from his people. He responded with a cynical laugh, saying that the idea was planted in the Shah's mind by my own United States government, and that the Shah was just a puppet of that government. A true Persian would never permit such a thing, Yemen said. Then he launched into a long dissertation about the relationship between his people, the Bedouins, and the desert. He emphasized the fact that many urbanized Iranians take their vacations in the desert. They set up tents large enough for the entire family and spend a week or more living in them. We, my people, are part of the desert. The people the Shah claims to rule with that iron hand of his are not just of the desert. We are the desert. After that, he told me stories about his personal experiences in the desert. When the evening was over, he escorted me back to the tiny door in the large wall. My taxi was waiting in the street outside. Yemen shook my hand and expressed his appreciation for the time I had spent with him. He again mentioned my young age and my openness and the fact that my occupying such a position gave him hope for the future. I am so glad to have had this time with a man like you. He continued to hold my hand in his. I would request of you only one more favor. I do not ask this lightly. I do it only because, after our time together tonight, I know it will be meaningful to you. You'll gain a great deal from it. What is it I can do for you? I would like to introduce you to a dear friend of mine, a man who can tell you a great deal about our King of Kings. He may shock you, but I assure you that meeting him will be well worth your time. Chapter 19. Confessions of a Tortured Man. Several days later, Yemen drove me out of Tehran, through a dusty and impoverished shanty town, along an old camel trail, and out to the edge of the desert. With the sun setting behind the city, he stopped his car at a cluster of tiny mud shacks, surrounded by palm trees. "A very old oasis," he explained, "dating back centuries before Marco Polo." He preceded me to one of the shacks. "The man inside has a Ph.D. from one of your most prestigious universities. For reasons that will soon be clear, he must remain nameless. You can call him Doc." He knocked on the wooden door, and there was a muffled response. Yemen pushed the door open and led me inside. The tiny room was windowless and lit only by an oil lamp on a low table in one corner. As my eyes adjusted, I saw that the dirt floor was covered with Persian carpets. Then the shadowy outline of a man began to emerge. He was seated in front of the lamp in a way that kept his features hidden. I could tell only that he was bundled in blankets and was wearing something around his head. He sat in a wheelchair, and other than the table, this was the only piece of furniture in the room. Yemen motioned for me to sit on a carpet. He went up and gently embraced the man, speaking a few words in his ear, then returned and sat at my side. "I've told you about Mr. Perkins," he said. "We're both honored to have this opportunity to visit with you, sir."
1: "Mr. Perkins, you are welcome."
0: The voice, with barely any detectable accent, was low and hoarse. I found myself leaning forward into the small space between us as he said,
1: "You see before you a broken man. I have not always been so. Once I was strong like you. I was a close and trusted advisor to the Shah."
0: There was a long pause.
1: "The Shah of Shahs, King of Kings."
0: His tone of voice sounded, I thought, more sad than angry.
1: "I personally knew many of the world's leaders, Eisenhower, Nixon, de Gaulle. They trusted me to help lead this country into the capitalist camp. The Shah trusted me and... He made a sound that could have been a cough, but which I took for a laugh. I trusted the Shah. I believed his rhetoric. I was convinced that Iran would lead the Muslim world into a new epoch, that Persia would fulfill its promise. It seemed our destiny, the Shah's, mine, all of ours, who carried out the mission we thought we had been born to fulfill. The lump of blankets moved. The wheelchair made a wheezing noise and turned slightly. I could see the outline of the man's face in profile, his shaggy beard, and... Then it grabbed me. The flatness. He had no nose. I shuddered and stifled a gasp. Not a pretty sight, would you say, ah, Mr. Perkins? Too bad you can't see it in full light. It is truly grotesque. Again there was the sound of choking laughter. But, as I'm sure you can appreciate, I must remain anonymous. Certainly you could learn my identity if you tried, although you might find that I am dead. Officially, I no longer exist. Yet, I trust you won't try. You and your family are better off not knowing who I am. The arm of the Shah and Savak reaches far. The chair wheezed and returned to its original position. I felt a sense of relief, as though not seeing the profile somehow obliterated the violence that had been done. At the time, I did not know of this custom among some Islamic cultures. Individuals deemed to have brought dishonor or disgrace upon society or its leaders are punished by having their noses cut off. In this way, they are marked for life, as this man's face clearly demonstrated. I'm sure, Mr. Perkins, you're wondering why we invited you here. Without waiting for my response, the man in the wheelchair continued. You see, this man who calls himself the King of Kings is in reality satanic. His father was deposed by your CIA with, I hate to say it, my help, because he was said to be a Nazi collaborator. And then there was the Mossadegh calamity. Today, our Shah is on the route to surpassing Hitler in the realms of evil. He does this with the full knowledge and support of your government. Why is that? I asked. Quite simple. He is your only real ally in the Middle East, and the industrial world rotates on the axle of oil that is the Middle East. Oh, you have Israel, of course, but that's actually a liability to you, not an asset. And no oil there. Your politicians must placate the Jewish vote, must get their money to finance campaigns. So you're stuck with Israel, I'm afraid. However, Iran is the key. Your oil companies, which carry even more power than the Jews, need us. You need our Shah, or you think you do, just as you thought you needed South Vietnam's corrupt leaders. Are you suggesting otherwise? Is Iran the equivalent to Vietnam? Potentially much worse. You see, this Shah won't last much longer. The Muslim world hates him, not just the Arabs, but Muslims everywhere, Indonesia, the United States, but mostly right here, his own Persian people. There was a thumping sound, and I realized that he had struck the side of his chair. He is evil. We Persians hate him. Then, silence. I could hear only his heavy breathing, as though the exertion had exhausted him. Doc is very close to the mullahs, Yamin said to me, his voice low and calm. There is a huge undercurrent among the religious factions here, and it pervades most of our country, except for a handful of people in the commercial classes who benefit from the Shah's capitalism. I don't doubt you, I said, but I must say that during four visits here, I've seen nothing of it. Everyone I talk with seems to love the Shah, to appreciate the economic upsurge. You don't speak Farsi, Yamin observed. You hear only what is told to you by those men who benefit the most. The ones who have been educated in the States or in England end up working for the Shah. Doc here is an exception, now. He paused, seeming to ponder his next words. It's the same with your press. They only talk with the few who are his kin, his circle. Of course, for the most part, your press is also controlled by oil. So they hear what they want to hear, and write what their advertisers want to read. Why are we telling you all this, Mr. Perkins? Doc's voice was even more hoarse than before, as if the effort of speaking and the emotions were draining what little energy the man had mustered for this meeting. Because we'd like to convince you to get out, and to persuade your company to stay away from our country. We want to warn you that although you may think you'll make a great deal of money here, it's an illusion. This government will not last. Again, I heard the sound of his hand thudding against the chair. And when it goes, the one that replaces it will have no sympathy for you and your kind. You're saying we won't be paid? Doc broke down in a fit of coughing. Yamin went to him and rubbed his back. When the coughing ended, he spoke to Doc in Farsi, and then came back to his seat. We must end this conversation, Yamin said to me. In answer to your question, yes, you will not be paid. You'll do all that work, and when it comes time to collect your fees, the Shah will be gone. During the drive back, I asked Yamin why he and Doc wanted to spare Maine the financial disaster he had predicted. We'd be happy to see your company go bankrupt. However, we'd rather see you leave Iran. Just one company like yours, walking away, could start a trend. That's what we're hoping. You see, we don't want a bloodbath here, but the Shah must go, and we'll try anything that will make that easier. So we pray to Allah that you'll convince your Mr. Zambadi to get out while there is still time. Why me? I knew during our dinner together, when we spoke of the Flowering Desert Project, that you were open to the truth. I knew that our information about you was correct. You are a man between two worlds, a man in the middle. It made me wonder just how much he did know about me. Chapter 20. The Fall of a King. One evening in 1978, while I was sitting alone at the luxurious bar off the lobby of the Hotel Intercontinental in Tehran, I felt a tap on my shoulder. I turned to see a heavy-set Iranian in a business suit. John Perkins, you don't remember me? The former soccer player had gained a lot of weight, but the voice was unmistakable. It was my old Middlebury friend, Farad, whom I had not seen in more than a decade. We embraced and sat down together. It quickly became obvious that he knew all about me and about my work. It was equally obvious that he did not intend to share much about his own work. Let's get right to the point, he said, as we ordered our second beers. I'm flying to Rome tomorrow. My parents live there. I have a ticket for you on my flight. Things are falling apart here. You've got to get out. He handed me an airline ticket. I did not doubt him for a moment. In Rome, we dined with Farad's parents. His father, the retired Iranian general who once stepped in front of a would-be assassin's bullet to save the Shah's life, expressed disillusionment with his former boss. He said that during the past few years, the Shah had showed his true colors, his arrogance and greed. The general blamed U.S. policy, particularly its backing of Israel, of corrupt leaders, and of despotic governments, for the hatred sweeping the Middle East, and he predicted that the Shah would be gone within months. You know, he said, you sowed the seeds of this rebellion in the early 50s when you overthrew Mossadegh. You thought it very clever back then, as did I. But now it returns to haunt you, us. I was astounded by his pronouncements. I had heard something similar from Yamin and Doc, but coming from this man it took on new significance. By this time, everyone knew of the existence of a fundamentalist Islamic underground, but we had convinced ourselves that the Shah was immensely popular among the majority of his people, and was therefore politically invincible. The general, however, was adamant. Mark my words, he said solemnly, the Shah's fall will be only the beginning. It's a preview
0: of where the Muslim world is headed. Our rage has smoldered beneath the sands too long. Soon it will erupt. Over dinner, I heard a great deal about Ayatollah Ruhollah Khomeini. Farad and his father made it clear that they did not support his fanatical Shiism, but they were obviously impressed by the inroads he had made against the Shah. They told me that this cleric, whose given name translates to inspired of God, was born into a family of dedicated Shiite scholars in a village near Tehran in 1902. Khomeini had made it a point not to become involved in the Mossadegh Shah struggles of the early 1950s, but he actively opposed the Shah in the 1960s, criticizing the ruler so adamantly that he was banished to Turkey, then to the Shiite holy city of An Najaf in Iraq, where he became the acknowledged leader of the opposition. He sent out letters, articles, and tape-recorded messages urging Iranians to rise up, overthrow the Shah, and create a clerical state. 2 days after that dinner with Farad and his parents, news came out of Iran of bombings and riots. Ayatollah Khomeini and the mullahs had begun the offensive that would soon give them control. After that, things happened fast. The rage Farad's father had described exploded in a violent Islamic uprising. The Shah fled his country for Egypt in January 1979, and then, diagnosed with cancer, headed for a New York hospital. Followers of the Ayatollah Khomeini demanded his return. In November 1979, a militant Islamic mob seized the United States Embassy in Tehran and held 52 American hostages for the next 444 days. President Carter attempted to negotiate the release of the hostages. When this failed, he authorized a military rescue mission launched in April 1980. It was a disaster, and it turned out to be the hammer that would drive the final nail into Carter's presidential coffin. Tremendous pressure exerted by U.S. commercial and political groups forced the cancer-ridden Shah to leave the United States. From the day he fled Tehran, he had a difficult time finding sanctuary. All his former friends shunned him. However, General Torrijos exhibited his customary compassion and offered the Shah asylum in Panama, despite a personal dislike of the Shah's politics. The Shah arrived and received sanctuary at the very same resort where the new Panama Canal Treaty had so recently been negotiated. The mullahs demanded the Shah's return in exchange for the hostages held in the U.S. Embassy. Those in Washington who had opposed the Canal Treaty accused Torrijos of corruption and collusion with the Shah and of endangering the lives of U.S. citizens. They, too, demanded that the Shah be turned over to Ayatollah Khomeini. Ironically, until only a few weeks earlier, many of these same people had been the Shah's staunchest supporters. The once proud King of Kings eventually returned to Egypt, where he died of cancer. Doc's prediction came true. Maine lost millions of dollars in Iran, as did many of our competitors. Carter lost his bid for re-election. The Reagan-Bush administration marched into Washington with promises to free the hostages, to bring down the mullahs, to return democracy to Iran, and to set straight the Panama Canal situation. For me, the lessons were irrefutable. Iran illustrated beyond any doubt that the United States was a nation laboring to deny the truth of our role in the world. It seemed incomprehensible that we could have been so misinformed about the Shah and the tide of hatred that had surged against him. Even those of us in companies like Maine, which had offices and personnel in the country, had not known. I felt certain that the NSA and the CIA must have seen what had been so obvious to Torrijos, even as far back as my meeting with him in 1972, but that our own intelligence community had intentionally encouraged us all to close our eyes. Chapter 21. Colombia, Keystone of Latin America. While Saudi Arabia, Iran, and Panama offered fascinating and disturbing studies, they also stood out as exceptions to the rule. due to vast oil deposits in the first two and the canal in the third. They did not fit the norm. Colombia's situation was more typical, and Maine was the designer and lead engineering firm on a huge hydroelectric project there. A Colombian college professor writing a book on the history of Pan-American relations once told me that Teddy Roosevelt had appreciated the significance of his country. Pointing at a map, the U.S. president and former Rough Rider reportedly described Colombia as the keystone to the arch of South America. I have never verified that story. However, it is certainly true that on a map, Colombia, poised at the top of the continent, appears to hold the rest of the continent together. It connects all the southern countries to the Isthmus of Panama, and therefore to both Central and North America. Whether Roosevelt actually described Colombia in those terms or not, he was only one of many presidents who understood its pivotal position. For nearly two centuries, the United States has viewed Colombia as a keystone, or perhaps more accurately, as a portal into the Southern Hemisphere for both business and politics. The country also is endowed with great natural beauty, spectacular palm-lined beaches on both the Atlantic and Pacific coasts, majestic mountains, pampas that rival the great plains of the North American Midwest, and vast rainforests rich in biodiversity. The people, too, have a special quality, combining the physical, cultural, and artistic traits of diverse ethnic backgrounds, ranging from the local Tironas to imports from Africa, Asia, Europe, and the Middle East. Historically, Colombia has played a crucial role in Latin American history and culture. During the colonial period, Colombia was the seat of the viceroy for all Spanish territories north of Peru and south of Costa Rica. The great fleets of gold galleons set sail from its coastal city of Cartagena to transport priceless treasures from as far south as Chile and Argentina to ports in Spain. Many of the critical actions in the wars for independence occurred in Colombia. For example, forces under Simón Bolívar were victorious over Spanish royalists at the pivotal Battle of Boyacá in 1819. In modern times, Colombia has had a reputation for producing some of Latin America's most brilliant writers, artists, philosophers, and other intellectuals, as well as fiscally responsible and relatively democratic governments. It became the model for President Kennedy's nation-building programs throughout Latin America. Unlike Guatemala, its government was not tarnished with the reputation of being a CIA creation. And unlike Nicaragua, the government was an elected one, which presented an alternative to both right-wing dictators and communists. Finally, unlike so many other countries, including powerful Brazil and Argentina, Colombia did not mistrust the United States. The image of Colombia as a reliable ally has continued, despite the blemish of its drug cartels. The glories of Colombia's history, however, are counterbalanced by hatred and violence. The seat of the Spanish viceroy was also home to the Inquisition. Magnificent forts, haciendas, and cities were constructed over the bones of Indian and African slaves. The treasures carried on the gold galleons, sacred objects and masterpieces of art that had been melted down for easy transport, were ripped from the hearts of ancient peoples. The proud cultures themselves were laid to waste by conquistador swords and diseases. More recently, a controversial presidential election in 1945 resulted in a deep division between political parties and led to La Violencia, 1948-1957, during which more than 200,000 people died. Despite the conflicts and ironies, both Washington and Wall Street historically have viewed Colombia as an essential factor in promoting Pan-American political and commercial interests. This is due to several factors, in addition to Colombia's critical geographic location, including the perception that leaders throughout the hemisphere look to Bogotá for inspiration and guidance, and the fact that the country is both a source of many products purchased in the United States. Coffee, bananas, textiles, emeralds, flowers, oil, and cocaine. And a market for our goods and services. One of the most important services we sold to Colombia during the late 20th century was engineering and construction expertise. Colombia was typical of many places where I worked. It was relatively easy to demonstrate that the country could assume vast amounts of debt and then repay these debts from the benefits realized both from the projects themselves and from the country's natural resources. Thus, huge investments in electrical power grids, highways, and telecommunications would help Colombia open up its vast gas and oil resources and its largely undeveloped Amazonian territories. These projects, in turn, would generate the income necessary to pay off the loans, plus interest. That was the theory. However, the reality, consistent with our true intent around the world, was to subjugate Bogota to further the global empire. My job, as it had been in so many places, was to present the case for exceedingly large loans. Colombia did not have the benefit of a Torrijos. Therefore, I felt I had no choice but to develop inflated economic and electrical load forecasts. With the exception of the occasional bouts of guilt over my job, Colombia became a personal refuge for me. Anne and I had spent a couple of months there in the early 1970s, and had even made a down payment on a small coffee farm, located in the mountains along the Caribbean coast. I think our time together during that period came as close as anything could to healing the wounds we had inflicted on each other over the preceding years. Ultimately, however, the wounds went too deep, and it was not until after our marriage fell apart that I became truly acquainted with the country. During the 1970s, Maine had been awarded a number of contracts to develop various infrastructure projects, including a network of hydroelectric facilities and the distribution systems to transport the electricity from deep in the jungle to cities high in the mountains. I was given an office in the coastal city of Barranquilla, and it was there, in 1977, that I met a beautiful Colombian woman who would become a powerful agent of change in my life. Paula had long blonde hair and striking green eyes, not what most foreigners expect in a Colombian. Her mother and father had emigrated from northern Italy, and in keeping with her heritage, she became a fashion designer. She went a step further, however, and built a small factory where her creations were transformed into clothes, which she then sold at upscale boutiques throughout the country, as well as in Panama and Venezuela. She was a deeply compassionate person who helped me get through some of the personal trauma of my broken marriage and begin dealing with some of my attitudes toward women, which had affected me so negatively. She also taught me a great deal about the consequences of the actions I took in my job. As I have said before, life is composed of a series of coincidences over which we have no control. For me, those included being raised as the son of a teacher at an all-male prep school in rural New Hampshire, meeting Anne and her uncle Frank, the Vietnam War, and meeting Einar Grieve. However, once we are presented with such coincidences, we face choices. How we respond, the actions we take in the face of coincidences, makes all the difference. For example, excelling at that school, marrying Anne, entering the Peace Corps, and choosing to become an economic hitman. All these decisions had brought me to my current place in life. Paula was another coincidence, and her influence would lead me to take actions that changed the course of my life. Until I met her, I had pretty much gone along with the system. I often found myself questioning what I was doing, sometimes feeling guilty about it, yet I always discovered a way to rationalize staying in the system. Perhaps Paula just happened along at the right time. It is possible that I would have taken the plunge anyway, that my experiences in Saudi Arabia, Iran, and Panama would have nudged me into action. But I am certain that even as one woman, Claudine, had been instrumental in persuading me to join the ranks of EHMs, another, Paula, was the catalyst I needed at that time. She convinced me to go deep inside myself and see that I would never be happy as long as I continued in that role. Chapter 22. American Republic versus Global Empire. "I'll be frank," Paula said one day while we were sitting in a coffee shop. "The Indians and all the farmers who live along the river you're damming hate you. Even people in the cities, who aren't directly affected, sympathize with the guerrillas who've been attacking your construction camp. Your government calls these people communists, terrorists, and narcotics traffickers, but the truth is, they're just people with families who live on lands your company is destroying." I had just told her about Manuel Torres. He was an engineer employed by Maine, and one of the men recently attacked by guerrillas at our hydroelectric dam construction site. Manuel was a Colombian citizen who had a job because of a U.S. Department of State rule prohibiting us from sending U.S. citizens to that site. We referred to it as the Colombians are expendable doctrine, and it symbolized an attitude I had grown to hate. My feelings toward such policies were making it increasingly difficult for me to live with myself. According to Manuel, they fired AK-47s into the air and at his feet, I told Paula. He sounded calm when he told me about it, but I know he was almost hysterical. They didn't shoot anyone, just gave them that letter and sent them downriver in their boats. "My God," Paula exclaimed. "The poor man was terrified." Of course he was. I told her that I had asked Manuel whether he thought they were FARC or M-19, referring to two of the most infamous Colombian guerrilla groups. "And?" He said neither, but he told me that he believes what they said in that letter. Paula picked up the newspaper I had brought and read the letter aloud. "We who work every day just to survive swear on the blood of our ancestors that we will never allow dams across our rivers. We are simple Indians and mestizos, but we would rather die than stand by as our land is flooded. We warn our Colombian brothers, stop working for the construction companies." She set the paper down. "What did you say to him?" I hesitated, but only for a moment. I had no choice. I had to toe the company line. I asked him if he thought that sounds like a letter a farmer would write. She sat watching me patiently. He just shrugged. Our eyes met. "Oh, Paula, I detest myself for playing this role." "What did you do next?" she pressed. "I slammed my fist on the desk. I intimidated him. I asked him whether farmers with AK-47s made any sense to him. Then I asked if he knew who invented the AK-47. "Did he?" "Yes, but I could hardly hear his answer." "A Russian," he said. Of course, I assured him that he was right, that the inventor had been a communist named Kalashnikov, a highly decorated officer in the Red Army. I brought him around to understand that the people who wrote that note were communists. "Do you believe that?" she asked. Her question stopped me. How could I answer honestly? I recalled Iran and the time Yemen described me as a man caught between two worlds, a man in the middle. In some ways, I wished I had been in that camp when the guerrillas attacked, or that I was one of the guerrillas. An odd feeling crept over me, a sort of jealousy for Yemen and Doc and the Colombian rebels. These were men with convictions. They had chosen real worlds, not a no-man's territory somewhere between. "I have a job to do," I said at last. She smiled gently. "I hate it," I continued. I thought about the men whose images had come to me so often over the years. Tom Paine and other Revolutionary War heroes. Pirates and frontiersmen. They stood at the edges, not in the middle. They had taken stands and lived with the consequences. "Every day I come to hate my job a little more." She took my hand. "Your job?" Our eyes met and held. I understood the implication.
2: myself. She squeezed my hand and nodded slowly. I felt an immediate sense of relief just admitting it.
1: What will you do, John?
2: I had no answer. The relief turned into defensiveness. I stammered out the standard justifications, that I was trying to do good, that I was exploring ways to change the system from within, and the old standby, that if I quit, someone even worse would fill my shoes. But I could see from the way she watched me that she was not buying it. Even worse, I knew that I was not buying it either. She had forced me to understand the essential truth. It was not my job, but me that was to blame.
1: "What about you?" I asked at last. "What do you believe?"
2: She gave a little sigh and released my hand, asking, "You trying to change the subject?" I nodded.
1: "Okay," she agreed, "under one condition, that we'll return to it another day."
2: She picked up a spoon and appeared to examine it.
1: "I know that some of the guerrillas have trained in Russia and China."
2: She lowered the spoon into her café con leche, stirred, and then slowly licked the spoon.
1: "What else can they do?"
2: "They need to learn about modern weapons and how to fight the soldiers who've gone through your schools. Sometimes they sell cocaine in order to raise money for supplies. How else can they buy guns? They're up against terrible odds. Your World Bank doesn't help them defend themselves. In fact, it forces them into this position."
1: She took a sip of coffee.
2: "I believe their cause is just. The electricity will help only a few, the wealthiest Colombians, and thousands will die because the fish and water are poisoned after you build that dam of yours."
1: Hearing her speak so compassionately about the people who opposed us, me, caused my flesh to crawl. I found myself clawing at my forearms.
2: "How do you know so much about the guerrillas?" Even as I asked it, I had a sinking feeling, a premonition that I did not want to know the answer.
1: "I went to school with some of them," she said.
2: She hesitated, pushed her cup away.
1: "My brother joined the movement."
2: There it was. I felt absolutely deflated. I thought I knew all about her. But this, I had the fleeting image of a man coming home to find his wife in bed with another man.
1: "How come you never told me?"
2: "Seemed irrelevant. Why would I? It isn't something I brag about."
1: She paused. "I haven't seen him for 2 years. He has to be very careful."
2: "How do you know he's alive?"
1: "I don't, except recently the government put him on a wanted list. That's a good sign."
2: I was fighting the urge to be judgmental or defensive. I hoped she could not discern my jealousy.
1: "How did he become one of them?" I asked.
2: Fortunately, she kept her eyes on the coffee cup.
1: "Demonstrating outside the offices of an oil company, Occidental, I think. He was protesting drilling on indigenous lands, in the forests of a tribe facing extinction, him and a couple dozen of his friends. They were attacked by the army, beaten and thrown into prison, for doing nothing illegal, mind you, just standing outside that building, waving placards and singing."
2: She glanced out a nearby window.
1: "They kept him in jail for nearly 6 months. He never did tell us what happened there, but when he came out, he was a different person."
2: It was the first of many similar conversations with Paula, and I now know that these discussions set the stage for what was to follow. My soul was torn apart, yet I was still ruled by my wallet and by those other weaknesses the NSA had identified when they profiled me a decade earlier in 1968. By forcing me to see this and to confront the deeper feelings behind my fascination with pirates and other rebels, Paula helped me along the trail toward salvation. Beyond my own personal dilemmas, my times in Colombia also helped me comprehend the distinction between the old American Republic and the new global empire. The Republic offered hope to the world. Its foundation was moral and philosophical, rather than materialistic. It was based on concepts of equality and justice for all. But it also could be pragmatic, not merely a utopian dream, but also a living, breathing, magnanimous entity. It could open its arms to shelter the downtrodden. It was an inspiration, and at the same time, a force to reckon with. If needed, it could swing into action, as it had during World War II, to defend the principles for which it stood. The very institutions, the big corporations, banks, and government bureaucracies, that threatened the Republic, could be used instead to institute fundamental changes in the world. Such institutions possess the communications networks and transportation systems necessary to end disease, starvation, and even wars, if only they could be convinced to take that course. The global empire, on the other hand, is the Republic's nemesis. It is self-centered, self-serving, greedy, and materialistic, a system based on mercantilism. Like empires before, its arms open only to accumulate resources, to grab everything in sight and stuff its insatiable maw. It will use whatever means it deems necessary to help its rulers gain more power and riches. Of course, in learning to understand this distinction, I also developed a clearer sense of my own role. Claudine had warned me. She had honestly outlined what would be expected of me if I accepted the job Maine offered. Yet it took the experience of working in countries like Indonesia, Panama, Iran, and Colombia in order for me to understand the deeper implications. And it took the patience, love, and personal stories of a woman like Paula. I was loyal to the American Republic, but what we were perpetrating through this new, highly subtle form of imperialism was the financial equivalent of what we had attempted to accomplish militarily in Vietnam. If Southeast Asia had taught us that armies have limitations, the economists had responded by devising a better plan, and the foreign aid agencies and the private contractors who served them, or, more appropriately, were served by them, had become proficient at executing that plan. In countries on every continent, I saw how men and women working for U.S. corporations, though not officially part of the EHM network, participated in something far more pernicious than anything envisioned in conspiracy theories. Like many of Maine's engineers, these workers were blind to the consequences of their actions, convinced that the sweatshops and factories that made shoes and automotive parts for their companies were helping the poor climb out of poverty, instead of simply burying them deeper in a type of slavery reminiscent of medieval manors and southern plantations. Like those earlier manifestations of exploitation, modern serfs or slaves were socialized into believing they were better off than the unfortunate souls who lived on the margins, in the dark hollows of Europe, in the jungles of Africa, or in the wilds of the American frontier. The struggle over whether I should continue at Maine or should quit had become an open battlefield. There was no doubt that my conscience wanted out, but that other side, what I like to think of as my business school persona, was not so sure. My own empire kept expanding. I added employees, countries, and shares of stock to my various portfolios and to my ego. In addition to the seduction of the money and lifestyle and the adrenaline high of power, I often recalled Claudine warning me that once I was in, I could never get out. Of course, Paula sneered at this. What would she know? I pointed out that Claudine had been right about a great many things. That was a long time ago. Lives change. Anyway, what difference does it make? You're not happy with yourself. What can Claudine or anyone else do to make things worse than that? It was a refrain Paula often came back to, and I eventually agreed. I admitted to her and to myself that all the money, adventure, and glamour no longer justified the turmoil, guilt, and stress. As a Maine partner, I was becoming wealthy, and I knew that if I stayed longer, I would be permanently trapped. One day, while we were strolling along the beach near the old Spanish fort at Cartagena, a place that had endured countless pirate attacks. Paula hit upon an approach that had not occurred to me. "What if you never say anything about the things you know?" she asked.
3: "You mean, just keep quiet?"
2: "Exactly. Don't give them an excuse to come after you. In fact, give them every reason to leave you alone, to not muddy the water." It made a great deal of sense. I wondered why it never occurred to me before. I would not write books or do anything else to expose the truth as I had come to see it. I would not be a crusader. Instead, I would just be a person, concentrate on enjoying life, travel for pleasure, perhaps even start a family with someone like Paula. I had had enough. I simply wanted out. "Everything Claudine taught you is a deception," Paula added. "Your life's a lie." She smiled condescendingly. "Have you looked at your own resume recently?" I admitted that I had not.
3: "Do," she advised. "I read the Spanish version the other day. If it's anything like the English one, I think you'll find it very interesting."
2: Chapter 23. The Deceptive Resume. While I was in Colombia, word arrived that Jake Dauber had retired as Maine's president. As expected, Chairman and CEO Mac Hall appointed Bruno as Dauber's replacement. The phone lines between Boston and Barranquilla went crazy. Everyone predicted that I, too, would soon be promoted. After all, I was one of Bruno's most trusted protégés. These changes and rumors were an added incentive for me to review my own position. While still in Colombia, I followed Paula's advice and read the Spanish version of my resume. It shocked me. Back in Boston, I pulled out both the English original and a November 1978 copy of Main Lines, the corporate magazine. That edition featured me in an article titled, "Specialists Offer Main's Clients New Services." I once had taken great pride in that resume and that article, and yet now, seeing them as Paula did, I felt a growing sense of anger and depression. The material in these documents represented intentional deceptions, if not lies. And these documents carried a deeper significance, a reality that reflected our times and reached to the core of our current march to global empire. They epitomized a strategy calculated to convey appearances, to shield an underlying reality. In a strange way, they symbolized the story of my life, a glossy veneer covering synthetic surfaces. Of course, it did not give me any great comfort to know that I had to take much of the responsibility for what was included in my resume. According to standard operating procedures, I was required to constantly update both a basic resume and a file with pertinent backup information about clients served and the type of work done. If a marketing person or project manager wanted to include me in a proposal or to use my credentials in some other way, he could massage the basic data in a manner that emphasized his particular needs. For instance, he might choose to highlight my experience in the Middle East, or in making presentations before the World Bank and other multinational forums. Whenever this was done, the person was supposed to get my approval before actually publishing the revised resume. However, since, like many other main employees, I traveled a great deal, exceptions were frequently made. Thus, the resume Paula suggested I look at, and its English counterpart, were completely new to me, although the information certainly was included in my file. At first glance, my resume seemed innocent enough. Under experience, it stated that I had been in charge of major projects in the United States, Asia, Latin America, and the Middle East, and it provided a laundry list of the types of projects: development planning, economic forecasting, energy demand forecasting, and so on. This section ended by describing my Peace Corps work in Ecuador. However, it omitted any reference to the Peace Corps itself, leaving the impression that I had been the professional manager of a construction materials company, instead of a volunteer assisting a small cooperative composed of illiterate Andean peasant brickmakers. Following that was a long list of clients. This list included the International Bank for Reconstruction and Development,
3: the official name of the World Bank, the Asian Development Bank, the Government of Kuwait, the Iranian Ministry of Energy, the Iranian

She had given it to me for my approval before publishing it. I remembered feeling gratified that she had painted such a flattering portrait of me, and I immediately approved it. Once again, the responsibility fell on my shoulders. The article began, "Looking over the faces behind the desks, it's easy to tell that economics and regional planning is one of the most recently formed and rapidly growing disciplines at Maine. While several people were influential in getting the economics group started, it basically came about through the efforts of one man, John Perkins, who is now head of the group. Hired as an assistant to the head load forecaster in January 1971, John was one of the few economists working for Maine at the time. For his first assignment, he was sent as part of an 11-man team to do an electricity demand study in Indonesia." The article briefly summarized my previous work history, described how I had spent 3 years in Ecuador, and then continued with the following. It was during this time that John Perkins met Einar Grieve, a former employee. He had since left Maine to become president of the Tucson Gas and Electric Company, who was working in the town of Paute, Ecuador, on a hydroelectric project for Maine. The two became friendly and, through continual correspondence, John was offered a position with Maine. About a year later, John became the head load forecaster and, as the demands from clients and institutions such as the World Bank grew, he realized that more economists were needed at Maine. None of the statements in either document were outright lies. The backup for both documents was on the record, in my file. However, they conveyed a perception that I now found to be twisted and sanitized. And in a culture that worships official documents, they perpetrated something that was even more sinister. Outright lies can be refuted. Documents like those two were impossible to refute because they were based on glimmers of truth, not open deceptions, and because they were produced by a corporation that had earned the trust of other corporations, international banks, and governments. This was especially true of the resume, because it was an official document, as opposed to the article, which was a bylined interview in a magazine. The Maine logo, appearing on the bottom of the resume, and on the covers of all the proposals and reports that resume was likely to grace, carried a lot of weight in the world of international business. It was a seal of authenticity that elicited the same level of confidence as those stamped on diplomas and framed certificates hanging in doctors' and lawyers' offices. These documents portrayed me as a very competent economist, head of a department at a prestigious consulting firm, who was traveling around the globe conducting a broad range of studies that would make the world a more civilized and prosperous place. The deception was not in what was stated, but in what was omitted. If I put on an outsider's hat, took a purely objective look, I had to admit that those omissions raised many questions. For example, there was no mention of my recruitment by the NSA, or of Einar Grieve's connection with the Army and his role as an NSA liaison. There obviously was no discussion of the fact that I had been under tremendous pressure to produce highly inflated economic forecasts, or that much of my job revolved around arranging huge loans that countries like Indonesia and Panama could never repay. There was no praise for the integrity of my predecessor, Howard Parker, nor any acknowledgement that I became the head load forecaster because I was willing to provide the biased studies my bosses wanted, rather than, like Howard, saying what I believed was true and getting fired as a result. Most puzzling was that final entry under the list of my clients, U.S. Treasury Department, Kingdom of Saudi Arabia. I kept returning to that line, and I wondered how people would interpret it. They might well ask, what is the connection between the U.S. Department of the Treasury and Saudi Arabia? Perhaps some would take it as a typo, two separate lines erroneously compressed into one. Most readers, though, would never guess the truth, that it had been included for a specific reason. It was there so that those in the inner circle of the world where I operated would understand that I had been part of the team that crafted the deal of the century, the deal that changed the course of world history, but never

reached the newspapers. I helped create a covenant that guaranteed continued oil for America, safeguarded the rule of the House of Saud, and assisted in the financing of Osama bin Laden and the protection of international criminals like Uganda's Idi Amin. That single line in my resume spoke to those in the know. It said that Maine's chief economist was a man who could deliver. The final paragraph of the Maine Lines article was a personal observation by the author, and it struck a raw nerve. The expansion of economics and regional planning has been fast-paced, yet John feels he has been lucky in that each individual hired has been a hard-working professional. As he spoke to me from across his desk, the interest and support he holds for his staff was evident and admirable.

0: not adjust your set. We are going live soon. Pour yourself a drink and chill the fuck out. Do not adjust your set. We are going live soon. Pour yourself a drink and chill the fuck out. Do not adjust your set. We are going live soon. Pour yourself a drink and chill the fuck out. Do not adjust your set. We are going live soon. Pour yourself a drink and chill the fuck out. Do not adjust your set. We are going live soon. Pour yourself a drink and chill the fuck out. Do not adjust your set. We are going live soon. Pour yourself a drink and chill the fuck out. Do not adjust your set. We are going live soon. Pour yourself a drink and chill the fuck out. Do not adjust your set. We are going live soon. Pour yourself a drink and chill the fuck out. Do not adjust your set. We are going live soon. Pour yourself a drink and chill the fuck out. Do not adjust your set. We are going live soon. Pour yourself a drink and chill the fuck out. Do not adjust your set. We are going live soon. Pour yourself a drink and chill the fuck out.
1: Fuck, fuck, fuck.
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16: 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You're live on air, going out on www.rft.com across everywhere. Keen to hear where you can pick us up today. We've had messages from all across the world. Send us. The number is, for all the fun, 081-4891-081. Send us some messages. Let us know what you're up to, what's going on. You were listening to the music from Aarhus in Denmark, where the Burning Man European Leadership Summit was happening. Good to know. I think somebody's trying to plan what the hell to do with Brexit. I think they're waiting to see where England goes. Maybe it's somewhere nice, and then we can throw a party there.
17: Good afternoon, citizens of Tankwa Town. This is Radio Free Tankwa. We are live from Africa Burns HQ. This is our annual pre-event show. We're going to be bringing you highlights from this year's What the Fuck Guide and the Survival Guide so that you can survive and thrive in the desert. Sheriff, what's our general run-through today?
16: We're going to be with you till about 6 o'clock, so stay tuned to find out what we're talking about, which will be the What the Fuck Guide, to tell you what, where and how, tips to stay alive. We're going to cross live to Tankwa. We're going to chat to some people out there. I've also recently come back from there. It's amazing. It's looking beautiful there, but it has been chilly. We'll hear what's going down in the desert, talking to the people from DPW later. And then we're going to browse through the Survival Guide. Every year we keep on finding new ways to survive. Thank fuck we don't find new ways to die. And then we're going to chat to some old faces, and we're going to talk to you about some invasions from other parts of the Southern Hemisphere. There's going to be some new things that we've got here. I haven't really been involved, so I'm just reading through my crypt notes here, and there's lots of really interesting things. Talking about Calixtuses and silent moments and, evacuation processes, and we've already had a bit of rain up there. Like I said, it was chilly. There was some rain there, lots of moisture about. So if there's a bit of rain, what also happens is it can rain elsewhere, and suddenly you're camped in a river. Flash flooding is a major thing in a desert. The toilets and the road. They recently had quite a heavy rainfall. As we drove up, what was that now, 2-3 weeks ago, there were still pools of water next to the road in several places. The road had been washed out.
17: Yeah.
16: They were grading. They were grading the road.
17: Tell me something, Sheriff. Is it true that the local farmers have been telling us that there's a seven-year cycle to the heavy wet years? And when was our last wet year? It was 12.
16: Okay, yeah.
17: 1, 2, 3, 4, 5, 6, 7, which brings us to 2019, which means people.
16: Biblical proportions. Prepare. Biblical proportions indeed.
17: Yeah. Could be. Last time, I mean, you were there.
16: Yeah.
17: A 45-minute thunder shower that flooded our entire site to an ankle depth, and the watercourses were very serious, up to like a meter. And some people camped in the watercourses, and their camps were washed away. So when we say don't camp here, we really mean it.
16: Yeah, there's solid reason for it. No, solid reason for that. But yeah, it was absolutely beautiful there. The artwork going up was amazing. DPW, I don't know, they might be listening to us. I don't know if they've got all the toys in place today. But we'll hear shortly. Shout out to all the kitchen crew if they are listening.
17: Which reminds me. Ladies and gentlemen, we are going to be crossing at 5:30 live to Tunkwa Town, where our DPW and other crews have been busy setting up the city ahead of your arrival. And we will be patching through to the DPW Hive, which is their operations center for our Department of Public Works, and speaking to Cara,
16: Christina and Antonia.
17: Our DPW crew leads.
16: The ladies, yeah.
17: The ladies, the warrior princesses in the desert.
16: When we got there, of course, in the beginning, you start building the kitchen. Everybody really combined, pulled in there. We had that going. And then when the main DPW body arrived, it was impressive to see how it suddenly grew and the activity level. And it hasn't been without complications, but that's every year. But the people just knuckle down, do the job.
17: Yeah.
16: The what the fuck guide, I presume you're saying it's getting released today, so that'll be released on social media and then people will be able to pick up
17: it's copies. Now live. It's just gone live on africaburn.com. If you go to the event tab, the main the event menu tab, and you look at the very bottom, you will see event guide. If you go to that page, our WTF 2019 and the two maps, the main map with all the numbers of the artworks and theme camps, as well as the listings and the burn schedule, are now officially live on africaburn.com. 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
16: And I can really recommend it, people, if you're new to this or even if you've gone several times, it's always important to read those things. We update them with specific reason.
17: Correct.
16: Because, like I said, every year we learn new things. There's a lot of questions and a lot of what on social media. You can save yourself a lot of time and heartache.
17: There is a lot of what, yeah.
16: Do a little reading and research, and you'll find all the answers there. Yes, okay, if you don't ask, but we all know what social media is like. You're more likely to get your head taken off these days.
17: Yep.
16: But yes, all the answers are
17: sometimes.
16: There.
17: Sometimes, yeah.
16: Go and look for it. Do a bit of reading. Have a glass of wine. Play some nice music in the background and find your answers. Across all sorts of social media, on the event page, the Facebook pages, all those kind of things. You can also find us there, Radio Free Tunkwa on Facebook. Again, our WhatsApp number is 081-4891-081. Send us messages, love on Facebook. You can do some requests. I don't know, do we have tunes to play?
17: Huh? We have tunes to play. One moment, please. We're going to be bringing you a South African tune from a relatively unknown electronic artist named Felix LeBand, who's apparently come out of rehab and is completely straight. Congratulations, Felix. Woo-hoo. Here's your song.
1: As you know, there's been almost a ding-dong thing in this case. They have been appealing, and we have been appealing all the time. I don't think it affects the situation, and it is unprecedented that a person has been pursued the manner in which Zuma has been pursued.

0: 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We're going to be broadcasting.
1: Correct. That's correct, Sheriff. Good afternoon, ladies and gentlemen. 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This is our annual pre-event show where we bring you what the fuck guide information and survival guide information. 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
1: 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On 99.9 FM, you'll be able to pick us up. You can't pick us up on the road, but maybe one day. But at the event, you can certainly do it. And we are probably the most effective public broadcast system. So if the shit hits the fan and we have a flash flood or there's a big fire or there's something you need to know about, like the gate is closed because a child has gone missing, we are probably your very best bet as far as getting the latest updates on site at Africa Burn 2019. And we've been doing this since, good God, 3 years now. This will be our fourth, I think. Oh. Wow.
0: Good times, eh?
1: So, Sheriff, tell us about preparation for that road that leads to our event.
0: Just also to clarify a point. Some people are going like, okay, so why is there a What the Fuck Guide and a Survival Guide? The What the Fuck Guide tells you about the event, you know, the things that are organized and da-da-da-da. And
1: artworks,
0: the survival.
1: The theme camps, the mutant vehicles, the registered project.
0: Yeah, all of those kind of the actual construct and the
1: and
0: structure.
1: And all of the community services, the rangers, where are the medics?
0: Where do you find this? Where do you find that? And then the Survival Guide is literally just because we're such a bunch of nice people, we share camping tips kind of things.
1: So, you know, I was thinking about it the other day. If it's about radical self-reliance, which is one of the 11 principles that
0: we should
1: inform
0: this thing.
1: We shouldn't really give people a survival guide because, you know, like, well, if you're expected to rely on your own wits, you know, like, well, then good luck to you, mate. But because we're nice people, we'll help you survive and thrive as opposed to, like, die, you know, because it's pretty dangerous out there.
0: It is.
1: Tell us about the dangerous road.
0: The road is long and made in a winding tongue, I tell you. There's lots of hazards. If it's rained, it carries a lot of traffic. There's blind corners and sharp bends and all sorts of interesting things.
1: Those stones, blind rises, again
0: working in desert recently and working with the rock. It's amazing how sharp. How sharp the rock splinters, the needle points, and the absolute precision surgical blade sharpness of those rocks. You might think it's not dangerous, but you don't know what the other side of the stone looks like. So when you're driving on there, just take care. But we're going to chat a little bit. I think one of the original ideas around the radio station was to be able to provide people with information as they travel up, because it's a key thing for us. People need to be safe coming to our event.
1: Yeah.
0: One of the there's stuff being organized, like a bus going up and people doing things. But one of the things from the organization side that we're doing is doing a ride and share. We're going to chat to Nola Seif shortly about the ride and share, which is also an online thing, where you can go, how you can link into it, and how you find people. Again, it's all around safety. We want to create a safe event for where our people can come and have a great time. So there's a whole list of road safety tips that we're going to do now, so you can listen to it, and we'll do it again later, and then we'll keep on talking about it because it's important. But it's important that you do not speed. Don't try and get there early. You know, take your time. Leave on time. Make sure you pack your trailer the night before. Leave on time. Do not overtake on blind rises, or if you can't see ahead, it's probably a good thing to not overtake, because even in that little bit when you're in that person's dust trail and you can't really see what's going on, that's where you pick up your flat. And if you realize there's somebody up behind you, you're pulling a trailer, and this person is in a smaller car, and they're going, or a lighter bucky, and they're going faster, then pull over, you know, slow down so there isn't any dust trail. Indicate to them that you want them to pass you, and they will do so, and you don't have to feel like there's somebody sitting on your ass. And then make yourself visible. Have your lights on. If the dust is heavy, or if just slow down. Take it easy. Make sure that you've got a good shotgun that's going to keep you awake and provide you with your stems. When you're
1: Shotgun for our international listeners is not literally an actual 12-gauge.
0: No. The elephants are quite docile. You don't need to take your gun for the elephants. They're the general Tonkwa garden variety. They won't do anything.
1: Yeah.
0: Anyway,
1: shotgun means the front passenger seat in the vehicle.
0: Well, it's a Wild West turn. The guy that sits on the front of the stagecoach.
1: Right.
0: So
1: I think
0: all the Yankees at least know what the fuck we're talking about.
1: Yeah.
0: Don't you?
1: Yeah. Anyway, the guy who holds the shotgun up front.
0: We've got lots of things to do. We wanted to say shout out to Sarah and Thomas Birch, who's one of our members.
1: Correct.
0: I believe they the birth of a wonderful little girl, baby girl.
1: Yeah, nine months later, what happened?
0: Yes, anyway, right. Okay, so again, we're talking about survival guys and what the fuck guys. We're trying to get people there and having a great time. We haven't had any WhatsApps yet. Please, for all the fun, 081-4891-081. Right,
1: tidy.
0: You'll remember that number. And send us some love, listen to us, tell everybody about us, radiofreetankova.com. And my good friend, Nola. Hello, Nola.
2: How's it, Sheriff?
0: Hello, let me just check if I can hear you. It's all good. It's all good. So, Nola, welcome on Radio Free Tankwa again. You've been on it before, you said. Let me just sit up.
2: At Tankwa Town, yeah.
0: In Tankwa Town. Yeah, we'll be there soon. Things are going to happen.
1: Soon.
0: Right, sorry. I've got a little lisp. So, what are we talking about? We're talking about the Tankwa Ride and Share, right?
2: Mm-hmm. Absolutely. So Tankwa Ride and Share is a gift to the community from the community. We get to your post when you get to them. Upon joining, I'm going to just highlight a few tips and things that are important. We ask mandatory questions. You are asked to just choose 3 out of 11 principles.
1: Nola, where can they find Tankwa Ride and Share? On Facebook. Search Tankwa for Tankwa Ride and Share. Right?
2: Absolutely correct.
0: Yep.
1: Yeah.
2: Okay, so questions we don't accept as a principle is I forgot.
1: I forgot is not one of the 11 principles that underpin Africa Burn's experience, no.
2: Exactly. So speaking about I forgot, there is a clue to go to the Africa Burn website to search for the answers of the 11 guiding principles.
1: Right.
2: Anyway, moving along, there's a pin post. A pin post is very important on a group because it's filled with very important information, and our pin post is updated as soon as there's important information for you to know about, like gate times,
0: etc. And those people that are technologically impaired like myself, the pin post refers to on Facebook, when you go to a certain page and you open up, there will be a post that's constantly at the top. And it's there because it's fucking important so that you can see it. And you wouldn't believe how many people don't read. Again, if you're looking for information on what is going to happen, if you don't want to go out to the desert and be a complete schmuck and have to rely on other people, read, people, read. Knowledge is power. Mm-hmm. You know, if you had a library card, you would have had an education. Anyway, so yeah, you go on social media and you can get the What the Fuck and the survival guides and all the things there. But we're now just talking about the Ride and Share. So people can go onto this thing, the Ride and Share, and there'll be lots of information around how to get there if you don't have your own transport.
2: Yes, we link other groups like the air, you know, if people want to fly in.
1: By the way, just chipping in here, word from our airspace lead, Jackie, is that bookings for charter flights for 2019 are now completely closed. If you booked a flight, good luck to you and well done. You're a rather rich person. But from this point onward, there will be no more flights available. And by the way, Africa Burn does not facilitate. We don't run an airline. We act as an independent in that area. You're able to connect with them, but those are now closed for 2019.
0: Okay.
1: But back to Tankwa Ride and Share, where people can offer and request lifts.
0: Yeah, no fly and see, ride and share. So yeah, so you're in a scenario where you want to get to the Tankwa, but you don't have the setup to. We don't have the setup to get there yourself, and you're looking to outsource transport.
2: Yeah, absolutely. So your posts offers are very few and far between, as we all know. To make your post stand out from the crowd, I mean, it's nice to write all fluffy, sparkle pony kind of stuff, but. Mm. To stand out, at the beginning of your post, put offer, so that those that are looking can see your offer straight away. If you're looking, put looking, so those that are offering can glance down the group. I strongly suggest people practice radical self-reliance, one of the 11 guiding principles of Africa Burn. We're not here to spoon feed you, we're here to provide a platform, so if you are looking or offering, it's up to you to scroll the group, be active on the group. And that's how you will find your ride.
0: Cool. Yeah. So basically, you're going to have the opportunity there amongst, well, I don't know how busy it gets, but you want to stand out. You want to link up. So make sure that you get the information in there. You want to define yourself as either providing a service or needing a service. What's your dates? What's your volume, your numbers, all those kind of things. And then make sure that you get the message across. We're going to talk a little bit about transparency in this, because it's, I found that people aren't necessarily always honest when it comes to social media.
2: Quite right.
1: What? My God.
2: We're going to talk about costs. Tanko Ride and Share is not a non-profit gift to the community. So if you're offering, you obviously go on a full tank of fuel. Obviously, it depends where you come from. But if we had to take it from Cape Town, Middle Central, if you're in a normal car, it's approximately, what, 2,000 rand to fill up your car. And you can get to the burn and back return, I guess, quite well. So if it's 2,000, you're the driver, your cost comes into it. If you're offering two seats, so it's divided by three or divided by two, depending on how many bumps and seats.
3: Yeah.
2: So, you know, inflating it for your own profit is not a good idea. We have asked those that do seem pricey to for the invoices, so we verify that first, because otherwise we'll just delete their post if there's no transparency.
1: Yeah. So, no, like, hey, I've got a wonderful destination tourism package. I'll throw in a tent and, you know, you can plug into my plug-and-play camp. No, none of that rubbish.
2: None of that rubbish. Excellent. However, excellent. There well are done. Internationals that will hire an RV because they can afford it.
1: Mm. Yeah.
2: So the one has offered a spot to sleep in because the RV comes equipped with a sleeping space, a kitchen.
0: And if you could, why wouldn't you?
1: Yeah,
2: exactly.
1: I think it's fair if people have a space and they're able to facilitate a connection, you know, a human connection instead of a commercial operation, then that's outstanding.
0: Yeah.
2: And that's what we're looking for.
1: Yeah.
2: And then the trends this year, there's been early arrival trends happening on Tanko Ride and Share. So my message to you out there, if you are part of a build crew, if you're part of setup or whatever you're doing and you're going up early, please post your offers there or look, or if you need, put your need there. But please actively scroll and look for those. There's a search bar, type in early and all of the early arrival requests will come in. So if you're needing an early arrival, besides looking for or offering, put early arrival needed or whatever.
0: Yeah.
2: Okay.
0: Yeah, there's also there's a whole I know people that have to manage social media pages and that kind of thing. They have their hands full as it is, so they can't go around now managing the people as well. It's a platform where you're supposed to be able to put your info and get your info off without necessarily having somebody that has to moderate or has to link you up. And come on, don't make us knock the stuffing out of you. Yes, what else would you like to tell us about?
2: This is my one and last thing that I'm going to address.
0: Cool.
2: All other groups that are out there that are run by administrators that are Africa Burn related, please could you link Tanko Ride and Share onto your description or onto your announcement, which used to be formerly the Pimp Post, by the way. It's now called Announcements.
0: So you're talking now about people in the other areas, because there's people coming from the Garden Route and people coming from KZN and people coming from Mpumalanga and everywhere. So that if you're going to buy into the big group, you're going to get your answers quicker than trying to go there on your own. You're talking about...
2: Yeah, what I'm saying is, you know, we're getting requests for people wanting rides from the Garden Route. So I know the Garden Route link page to the group and I refer them there. I'm finding a lot that I have to give information about other groups, so it would be a lot easier for other groups to pitch in and put me there to get me out there, and people can come directly there. Thank you for the opportunity, guys.
1: Thanks for coming in, Nola.
0: Thank you, Nola.
1: Thanks for explaining about Tanko Ride and Share.
0: Yeah.
1: Be nice to each other out there, people. If you've got a spare seat in your cabbie and a little bit of space, give another human a lift. We get a lot of people who don't have cars of their own and can't make their way there. Go to Tanko Ride and Share, look for it on Facebook, and offer a lift, because you'll have a very grateful passenger. And passengers are useful because they help to keep an eye on the road, and that road is treacherous. So eyes on the road are helpful.
0: Yeah, and if you have a flat, somebody to help.
1: Exactly.
0: Pull out the spare tire. And I think in that discussion, one of the things, you know, so you were talking about, on the one hand, you've got a big plug-and-play setup where people are actually selling seats, and, we've got a message at the...
1: Right. You got a WhatsApp message. My God, people are actually listening. Thank you for listening on RadioFreeTankwa.com. Let us know what our signal's like, because we can't really hear it because we haven't plugged in our studio monitors. Anyway, we fly by the seat of our pants just like the rest of you.
0: Just that thought, when we were discussing, say, for instance, somebody's just, he can afford to would rent a big RV, and he's got a berth there, and he's going like, hey, I need somebody that knows the road that can... It's all around how and what and the why. It's in the details, and you'll feel it in your bones. You'll know. You'll know when you get into that vehicle, ah, this oak is taking me for a fast one. Or you'll go like, hey, this person is sharing the love. I can feel the love. I'm going to share the love back. I think it might be a bit soppy for some of you, but that's what it's about. If you, if somebody, and it's amazing how much opportunity in this world there is to show love to somebody else, but we're kind of reticent of giving it out because we're scared that it's not going to happen. But anyway, yes. So if you have an extra space, if you have the capacity to take something, to take luggage, to take a person, put it out there and
1: take
0: you can
1: fill
0: that space.
1: Be a human to other humans. Yeah. That's what this whole experiment is all about.
0: Yeah.
1: Yeah. We got a WhatsApp input from our community out there.
0: Yeah, there's just say Elton Holland.
1: Hello, Elton.
0: Hello, Elton. His DJ name is Sword. Is that, I presume that's
1: DJ Sword in the house.
0: DJ Sword sending us a message.
3: He's going to be playing on Loki the Rhino.
1: Oh, dear. Oh, no lineups released before the event. Sorry about that, Elton. But thank you for the input, nevertheless. We're not a music festival, so we don't release lineups before the event.
0: Oh, yes. Yeah. All the input. Yes, okay, so we're talking about the event. We're trying to tell you that all the information is out there. We're trying to link you up with where you'll find more information. You link up with other people, get the details of what the hell is going on.
1: Sheriff, I have. We're going to play a recording from the Bot River Liberation Army, which is specifically related to how people can get lots of information in the dust because, as we know, the BLA, the Bot River Liberation Army, have got a mutant vehicle which streams our signal in Tunkwa Town thanks to technology. And they've even taken their old mutant vehicle and turned it into like a little micro lounge where they're going to stream our signal 24/7.
0: Oh, yeah.
1: So if you need the latest information, follow the blah, blah car around the Binnekring and get it from their speakers, or else go and find their artwork in the Binnekring. And if you want to know where that artwork's going to be located, have a look on our social media channels for the link to this year's What the Fuck guide. And you can go to Africa Burn's website on africaburn.com/ something something versus something something. 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The event. 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Click on that, and the 2019 What the Fuck guide is just freshly released. Coming up, a public service announcement from the Bot River Liberation Army, and a song by a very romantic little song by a group from the Ukraine called the Chemical Brothers. It'll be a very lilting ballad, no doubt, about a girlfriend who, you know, went south. One moment, please.
4: Finally, a radical, bloodthirsty organization that anyone, yes, anyone, can become a member of. 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
1: And so your amazing, enlightening, life-changing week in Tankwa has come to an end, and you're starting to pack your vehicle to head back to your house, your shower, your ensuite, and the...

0: And the song ends like that, and then Sheriff starts talking.
1: Okay.
2: Yeah, we're getting some love from people out there.
0: Yeah.
2: Just prompt me, man. Just prompt me. Yes, it's all very professional out here. We've even got merchandise. Yes, it'll be, you know.
0: We'll be selling stickers for 150 Rand on the Binnekring. Wait until Sunday morning. On the way out, you'll be able to pick up our... No, we won't. Of course not. Yeah. But do come to Off Center Camp and pop your nose into our big stretch tent and sit in our front lounge and enjoy the shade. Please don't pop your nose into the studio while we're live on air because the dust is
2: because
0: a real
2: none
0: concern.
2: Of you have any fucking etiquette when it comes to a microphone. You keep on shouting on it.
0: No, the problem is also that the dust gets in the door and then our technology starts to die, which is not helpful.
2: Yeah.
0: So if you want us to continue streaming on RadioFreeTankwa.com or broadcasting on 99.9 FM on site, don't let the dust into the studio. Sheriff,
2: it's for the greater good.
0: You have a clipboard with all sorts of important announcements on it.
2: Yeah, keep on getting distracted.
0: Can you? Yeah, that's right. Don't be distracted. People are listening. There's 3,655 people and a half.
2: Now you're just making me nervous.
0: What we got?
2: Okay, right. So we're talking about the What the Fuck Guide and Survival Guide. We told you that there's a difference between the two. The one will give you the organization side and the other one will give you useful tips because we're such nice people. We talked about the ride and share, how you can get up there if you don't have your own vehicle. And days are dark and times are tough and we don't have all that the money to drive up there in luxury 4x4s.
0: Porsche Cayennes.
2: And then there's another very serious thing that I see Paul Barker.
0: Yes.
2: Talking about
0: shout out to
2: the polyamorous beetle. I mean,
0: shout out to Paul Barker, the rather well qualified botanist and generally plant enthusiastic nut job that he is. We love
2: him.
0: You're
2: calling him Dr. Green Thumb.
0: He is something of a Dr. Green Thumb. Yeah, he's the one who alerted us because he's on a Facebook group that's pushing this agenda about a very serious issue which is affecting our entire country in South Africa and other countries for that matter. It's called the polyphagous shothole borer. It's a kind of borer beetle that is basically being spread by people transporting wood around. It came in from Asia, probably through Durban or one of our ports like Richards Bay, and since it jumped ship, it has basically been eating its way through lots of mature woody trees as well as woody plants, and it's essentially a fucking plague that is going to destroy plants of any kind of wood, trees or not, throughout South Africa. It wasn't found in the Western Cape up until about 2 weeks ago, and in Somerset West, they've finally confirmed, Stellenbosch University has confirmed that they've found this borer beetle. The reason that we're bringing this to your attention is because you're going to be moving into the Tankwa Karoo with wood, probably firewood, but some of you for your projects as building material, and you need to check our social media channels and our newsletters and our website for announcements about how you can find out whether the wood you're bringing is infected or infested with this beetle. Please do not bring infested or affected wood to the Tankwa Karoo from the northern or the Western Cape, because the little beetle will jump ship in transit and then find new paradises to munch on, and then we will lose our trees. Like, literally, it is eating indigenous species of trees and it isn't eating exotic species of trees. So all the plane trees, the oak trees, they're all getting nailed. Gum trees are getting nailed. Lead wood are getting nailed. White stinkwood are getting nailed. I mean, like, this is a very serious matter, and we don't want our community, who does move a lot of wood once a year, to become part of the vectors that affect this issue. Yeah.
2: I mean, I remember as a child driving through the Free State and driving through a whole swarm of grasshoppers, baby, you know, what they call, in Afrikaans, we call them voetganger, when they can't fly yet. Mm-hmm. And driving up to it, we didn't really know...
0: I love Afrikaans like that. Shit, man.
2: Anyway. Yeah. But and the havoc, and you know, and what people don't realize is that this is a potentially for businesses, for farmers, for industry,
0: it's massive
2: impact.
0: It's massive. And we don't want to be part of that impact.
2: And it's not just we don't want to do it, but it could destroy people's livelihood.
0: So our advisory on this issue, the polyphagous shothole borer beetle, is that you pick up, if you're going to be using firewood, you pick up firewood at your very last possible destination.

0: nations. So that would be Calphurnia in the Northern Cape, or Ceres in the Western Cape, in the south, or else on the puttstars, the two puttstars, the halfway house or the Tankwa puttstar. Pick up firewood at your last possible destination. Do not transport firewood because there's a good chance that it may be infested already with this beetle.
1: Yeah. So if you get something there, you're only keeping the bugs there. Yeah. It's not some evil plan.
0: No.
1: To you know, we haven't invested in lots of firewood. It's not like we sell firewood. No. No.
0: You know. No. I mean, we'd be fucking rich if we did, but we don't.
1: Yeah. I mean.
0: Right.
1: Yeah. Yeah. And then we'll take over the power grid. And
0: yeah.
1: Anyway.
0: Right. Sheriff, some music.
1: Yeah, I think we should have some tunes until I can read my prompt sheet and get back on track.
0: I've got a rare and obscure track here, which no one can get their hands on, but that's how we like to roll. It's Jamie XX, Loud Places, VIP request mix. Take it, Jamie.

0: Cool.
1: Yo, what's up? What's up? This is public service announcement. Number 34, 567, 8 million. Are you lekker? Hope so. There are toilets for tampons, ladies, and some of you gents. These toilets will have both a normal flag and a small white flag with a red triangle on it. So please, dispose of your tampons in the bins provided and not in the toilet. Thank you. Lekker.
2: Okay, thank you very much, Jano.
0: Thank you, Jano. Are you listening?
2: Yeah. I didn't prompt anybody in the desert that they should listen to us because I didn't check my social media either. But anyway, so we're here to tell you all about the What the Fuck Guide, the survival guides. We're trying to prompt you to read a little bit, to scour the social media and all the little bits of information. Be clear with what you need out of the system. I can guarantee you that the more you immerse yourself in the experience, the bigger it becomes and the more wow it becomes. Having been involved with a few events now, if you just stand on the side and feel like you want to be a spectator, that's not what this thing is about. It's about getting in there and getting stuck in and doing things.
0: Speaking of stuck in and doing things, I've just sent a message via WhatsApp. Thank God for 21st century technology. A message to our crew on site. So that would be our Department of Public Works, which is this year being run by three warrior princesses. What are their names?
2: It's Carol, Antonia, and Christy. Special K.
0: Yeah. So we're going to do our very best to get them on the line so you can listen directly to site in the Tankwa Karoo and get an update from them. We're going to ask them how things are progressing and ask them not to tell us what the clan looks like this year because that's a big secret and a big surprise. So if you're out there and you see anything unusual released on social media, tell that Muppet to take it down because we don't want the clan effigy structure, sculpture to be released before our event. Just like DJ lineups for sound stages because we're not a music festival, right?
2: Yeah. People be lekker, eh? Yeah. Be lekker. It's again, bring the love, bring the vibe, bring the coolness.
0: And if you're listening to us in Tankwa Town, hey, tell Cara to get over to the Hive so we can give her a call.
2: Okay. Yes, yes. And get the comms out.
0: Yeah.
2: Right. So having been there, it's been great fun. It's been beautiful.
0: When were you there last, Sheriff? When did you get back?
2: I went, my dates are all fuzzy. I was there for 2 weeks. I got back last weekend, Saturday evening.
0: Okay. And you were helping kitchen or?
2: Yeah, we were building the kitchen, setting up the kitchen, trying some new things, getting things set up nicely. Yeah, it worked well. And like I said, then the DPW body arrived and suddenly, wow, there were just people there. Just mess hall suddenly had queues going in and out and lots of interesting things, but it's rocking and it's rolling. I'd love to see now, having been gone for a week, what else has happened.
0: Yeah.
2: There were massive.
0: And you said that there was rain when you were up and down.
2: Yeah, there were a little bit of rain. We had a discussion around with the forecast when they say, oh, it's this many millimeters. It doesn't translate into a volume or a for us, but there was a little bit of rain. And one of the things that I want to point out is if it has rained, firstly, the ground is now sealed. So if it rains again, the water that comes then just wants to run. And again, if it rains further up and upstream and you say the Tankwa is dry, and remember that we're very much sitting in a dry riverbed there. It runs outside on both sides of the whole event site. Basically, if you're camping, you're camping on waterfront property. And the further you start encroaching into the bush, and that's where all those signs that say do not camp here, they're there for a reason. They're trying to keep you out. So you might think, okay, it's not really raining. It's rained somewhere else. That water has decided to move. And if you've ever seen footage of a river suddenly going from nothing to in full flood, it is
0: it's insane.
2: Like, again,
0: it
2: biblical
0: comes out of
2: proportions.
0: Nowhere, and you can hear it in the distance. It's like the roar of a crowd. And you can hear this weird sound. And maybe 30 or 40 or 60 kilometers away, there's been a heavy thunderstorm.
2: In the middle of the desert,
0: suddenly this water course, which is like, hey, nice soft sand to camp on.
2: Yeah.
0: In 5 to 10 minutes, you hear this noise. And the next thing you know, your camp is like 15 Ks down the river.
2: Yeah.
0: So do not camp in water courses, people. Yeah. Bad idea.
2: It could be a serious problem. So, yeah, we're trying to look after you. Like Travis said, it's time for another bit of rain. It comes in cycles. The locals know about it. They prepare for it. We should all prepare for it.
0: Yeah. Correct.
2: You know, your wet weather gear. Think about what you're going to need out there and how you're going to deal with a lot of mud. And that mud, that fine dust, it becomes a really stingy, clingy mud. It sticks to everything. It's really slippery. The nice thing is, obviously, it keeps the dust down on the road. But Yeah, smaller victories on that one.
0: Yeah.
2: So yeah, we're encouraging people to go and read the What the Fuck guide, and it'll tell you all about the event side, what we've organized, the schedules, what happens when, where you find, where you register for this, where you do that, what. Our survival guide will give you all sorts of useful tips from those that have gone before, and with regards to changes and trying to eradicate potentially harmful or negative behavior, you know, just trying to inform people on what it's like when you're out there in the desert, looking after you as much as trying to sort of keep the parameters of our event nice and tidy. There's also been lots of changes. The event constantly changing, constantly evolving into a new thing. Let's see here. It says new in 2019. They talk about a loud zone.
0: I know
2: there was a switcheroo at one point. So where is the loud zone this time?
0: It's in the same location around the Horn of Tuish. So if you know the layout of our site, you'll know that Tuish is the upper side, the sort of northerly section, which is on something of a low ridge. The ridge extends further out. But in the Tuish area is where all the biggest sound rigs are located. The static rigs are located there, and they point outwards away from the city. So a little bit of background here. Over the last sort of 7 years, we've moved the sound systems around to find the best fit for our site, so that the vast majority of people camping at our event aren't affected by heavy bass. You know, monotonous bass can be quite, let's call it insomniac. So now we have a situation where most of the big rigs are located in the Tuish area, and all the big mobile sound rigs on mutant vehicles basically run along a long line from Tuish along the ridge, playing also outward and sometimes earlier in the evening inward, but nevertheless the loud zone. And if you go to our Facebook page, Radio Free Tankwa, or you go to Africa Burns 2019 event page, you'll be able to find the WTF 2019 event guide, which contains a map that will show you where the loud zone is and where the quiet zone is, so you can plan your camping.
2: Yeah, you can not only plan where you want to camp, and you can also plan where you want to go, and you want to figure out how much walking you want to do, or, you know, that's the thing, is if there's so much spectrum, there's so many variables to this event, there's so many things that you have to take and that you will find there, but you've got to think about this, you've got to plan it, you've got to find out where you're going to stay, who you're going to travel with, who's your camp. Have I got enough firewood? Have I got enough water? There's a lot of things to think about. It's part of building the excitement.
0: Yeah.
2: Adding to the
0: correct.
2: Wow.
0: Yeah, correct.
2: And pretty soon you're going to feel like you want to piss yourself with excitement. Right. So, and then they're also talking about a silent period.
0: Yes, that's right. We have a silent period which worked last year for the very first time from Monday to Thursday, 7 a.m. to 10 a.m. Is that right? Just check the detail there. What does it say on the important prompt notes?
2: Between 4 a.m. and 11 a.m., it says here.
0: 4 a.m.? No, that can't be right.
2: Yeah, no, I
0: seven,
2: don't know.
0: It's 7
2: Station manager, 11, whoever typed up these script notes need to get fucking pirate.
0: It's 7 and 11, yeah.
2: 7 11 is going to take you to heaven. A bit of rest.
0: Yeah.
3: We'll still be broadcasting.
2: No, we'll be pushing out our lovely sounds across the tunnel. I presume we'll be in close proximity to the ice queue again?
0: We will. We will be not even 50 meters away from the ice queue. Yeah, we're basically right next door. We're between Arteria and the media center and ice. We're in the
2: center. Yeah, we're all there in off-center camp. Do take the opportunity when you've come to arrive on site. Obviously, orientate yourself, park your vehicle, decide where you're going to be. And no driving around. It's important that we want to keep the dust down. It's supposed to be a safe site. It's made for pedestrians. The art cars are there, but they have people that operate them that know what they're doing and what can and can't be in safety and all of those kind of things. So what I want to say is, once you have decided where you're camping and you set up your camp, do take the opportunity to come down to off-center camp and come and check in with what's going on. There's notice boards where you can meet up, leave messages for friends. You need to, if you have children, you can come and register them at the kids' booth. They get armbands with details written on.
0: You can volunteer.
2: You can come and volunteer. It's important. There's always lots of stuff that still need to do. Volunteer, art pieces needing to get finished off. There's lots of interesting things happening there. But yes, off-center camp, where you'll find us, where you'll find the medics, the rangers, the sanctuary. You'll find all sorts of important and valuable things to engage with down there. So do come and find us. And then, of course, on the event site, you'll be able to listen to us on 99.9 FM. If you have a FM radio in your car, or some iPhones have FM tuners these days, or if you just bring the old draadloos with you.
0: Draadloos.
2: Yeah, from nice. The start. Yeah, yeah. And a big kikramora for the coffee capital.
0: Sheriff, I'm going to play another track.
2: Sava Leif.
0: I have no idea. Wait, I do actually, because there's a track title. It's also by Jamie XX. If you've been listening since 17 minutes past four, then you'd know that I played a Jamie XX earlier. And why am I playing another Jamie XX? Well, I haven't had time to line up more tracks, but here it goes.

0: Keep talking.
1: Yes, we're
0: that
1: live.
0: Was Jamie XX, Gosh, the Left Right Remix. Sheriff, what's going on?
1: Well, all the lights are on. I don't know. Some people are home. Yes, we're chatting to you about what's going on in the What the Fuck Guide and Survival Guide. Go and read it. We discussed about the differences of it and that road.
0: Yeah.
1: And the changes to our layout, where you want to camp, what you want to do. It is important. We're expecting rain. Flash flooding. There's demarcated areas on the outer boundary. The outer meaning if you're not looking into the event, if you're looking out into the desert, demarcated boundaries because that's a water course, that's a river. And if it rains further up, higher up on the grounds, the water coming down in the middle of the night will catch you unaware. What do you know?
0: We hope it's not going to rain, Patrick. Well, by the way, that was Patrick Scott, our FM engineer in the background, a highly qualified FM engineer who we're very happy to have volunteer on our Ratbag radio station.
2: Please volunteer.
0: So, okay. Sheriff, you were mentioning, you know, shit hitting the fan on the ground.
1: So that one of the reasons we need you to read the What the Fuck Guides and the Survival Guides is because we have certain things that we need to put in place for a large group of people.
0: Correct.
1: So we're talking about, like when it rains or there's other things that happen, mass incident event,
0: fire or flood, basically.
1: Fire or flood. Yeah those are the things we cover.
0: There's not much else that can happen to us out there in the desert other than a fire in camping areas with a high wind that goes crazy and starts to get, you know, viral, and or else a flood, a flash flood.
1: High winds by itself can cause havoc if it happens when there's a fire. And that's one of the reasons we have to make sure when we schedule our burns and we keep a good eye on the weather.
0: Which reminds me, let's inform our listeners about the change in schedule for the clan and temple times because that is affected directly by weather conditions. Like any large artwork in the Tankwa at our event, if there's high wind or rain, we have to either postpone or bring forward the planned scheduled date for the burning of it because burning large structures in high wind, of course, causes cinders and embers to fly around and burn people and their things, which is not helpful for us. You know what's not helpful is that my internet has died. Maybe South African internet has died. It wouldn't be the first time. Maybe somebody broke it. Hey, did you share that meme? You bastard. Look what you did.
1: The interwebs. Yes. Yes, it all still fails.
0: So, Sheriff, when is the clan and the temple burning?
1: The clan is burning on the Saturday.
0: Right.
1: And the temple then burns on the Sunday. Remember, it's a silent burn.
0: Yeah.
1: This is also for our people from the northern part of South Africa that have to travel far to get back home. So we've moved the clan to the Saturday, the temple to the Sunday. Again, you'll find all the information on social media. If you manage to come down to Africa Burn Headquarters Junction, you can come and get a hard copy if you're old-fashioned.
0: Where are we right now, Sheriff?
1: Just we so are sitting
0: our international visitors and our sort of relatively uninformed people who haven't come to our HQ before. Where are we?
1: Junction Road, Salt River.
0: Salt River, Cape Town?
1: Salt River, Cape Town. You come down to Salt Circle.
0: Is it a really plush corporate kind of environment, or is it relatively ratbag like the rest of what we do?
1: Yeah, it's pretty hardcore. We can see the sunset over there.
0: We can, that's
1: we can
0: right.
1: Hear the trains not far from the harbor. But it's all fairly beautiful. The desert, I tell you, the desert is bloody amazing. If we could talk to them, that would be even more amazing. But there's lots of things happening out there. Lots of things to be experienced. I know that there's arts crews that are trying to get up there, people sorting out stuff. If you're trying to slot into this big machine and system, you want to get yourself up there, but you're not quite sure, again, go and read online, social media, read the What the Fuck Guide, read the Survival Guide.
0: Correct.
1: Go to the Tankwa Ride and Share. Anola spoke about all those things. Make sure that you make clear what it is that you desire or what you offer. If you say you're offering, start your post with offer and state there how many seats, how much luggage, what you're looking for.
0: If you've got a lift to share or a lift to request or a lift to offer, go to Facebook, search for Tankwa Ride and Share and meet some lovely new people.
1: And then you have to read. You have to go and troll through, scroll through a little bit and dig out.
0: Troll
1: the
0: through.
1: Anyway. And read. Don't expect the people running the website to supply you with the information. They have a lot of things to do as well to keep the thing going. So we were planning on chatting to the people in the Tankwa, to Antonia, Cara, and Christy, who were going
0: to
1: tell us.
0: We're trying to get a hold of them.
1: Yeah,
0: I'm going to keep calling them, and hopefully soon enough we can patch through to the Tankwa and get what they call in the trade a sitrep, which is a situation report on the ground. You know, cryptic acronym sitrep, ladies and gentlemen, going full military.
1: We've got all the skills around here. I mean, like I said, we've even got merchandise.
0: You can pick up
1: your top dollar for
0: your Swarovski pendant, Radio Free Tankwa Diamantes from us in our OCC caravan. They're 3,500 Rand and a six pack of cold Heineken if you want them. They're very limited edition and very exclusive, just like our entire event and all of the plug and play camps that you'll find at it. Mm-hmm. Is it the best music festival you've ever been to, Sheriff Africa Burn? I mean, you know.
1: I thought it was an art festival.
0: Right. Speaking of music, here is some more South African music. Take it away.
3: 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I woke up with the pain in my body, and the devil threatens me.

0: speak on your channel. I'm just going to check your levels. Ladies and gentlemen, we're just trying to cross live to the Tunkwa Karoo. Kara, can you hear me?
1: I can hear you. Can you hear me?
0: You're very, very quiet, but we're going to just amp up your levels a touch. 1 second while our very professional studio techs mess around. 1 second. I'm going to speak again.
1: Hello, hello.
0: We can hear you. Hello, Tunkwa Town. Hey, how the fuck are you?
1: Can you hear me?
0: Yeah, we can hear you.
1: Yeah. That is amazing. I can barely hear you, but that's because I can't speak up.
0: Okay, no worries. Okay, cool. I'm going to keep this brief because you're probably very busy, but how are we doing on site?
1: We are doing, what is the profanity allowance on Radio Free Tunkwa?
0: You can say we're doing really fucking well.
2: We don't
0: well.
2: Give a fuck.
0: You can say we're doing really fucking well.
2: That's wonderful news.
1: We're doing really, really fucking well. This evening is windy,
0: okay.
1: And I think we're all a little bit excited for some rain.
0: Sure.
1: Where we're really at.
0: Is there rain expected?
1: Yeah. There has been rain predicted almost every 4 days for the last 2 weeks, but it hasn't come yet.
0: Okay.
1: So it'll happen at some point.
0: What's your gut feeling? Are the local farmers on the money when it comes to saying the 7-year wet cycle is going to land this year, like 2012?
1: I think that it might happen, and I would be stoked if it happened kind of nowish.
0: Cool.
1: Or like that bang in the middle of the event.
0: Yeah. Okay, so tell us, how's it going with demarcation and the basic infrastructure, the street lights and our signage and, you know, your fabrication workshop, metal workshop, toilets, how's that rolling?
1: Everything's rolling really well. Demarcation actually kind of ended up being a little bit ahead of schedule.
0: Ahead of schedule?
1: Like, all of the roads are in place, guys.
0: Fucking A.
1: All of the roads are in place.
0: Mm-hmm.
1: All of the toilets are placed.
0: Fantastic.
1: They're not quite finished yet.
0: Fantastic.
1: What else have we got? Metal is doing all of the things that they need to do, and we're waiting for materials to get delivered so we can continue.
0: Sweet. We've got another truck coming up Tuesday, right?
1: Like, rolling hot and sorted as fuck.
0: Yeah.
1: Like, yeah, we're good.
0: Sweet.
1: It's a good feeling.
0: Fantastic.
1: We're one storm away from being ahead.
0: Yeah, that's right. That's right. I mean, it's basically 2 weeks until we open gates to all the crazies that make, you know, the rest of all the people on site, right?
2: Mm. Yeah.
1: Exactly.
0: I can't
1: wait.
0: So tell me something. I heard a report from someone that there were loads of mosquitoes. Is that right?
1: There were a lot of mosquitoes, but I haven't been bitten by one in about a week and a half.
0: Okay.
1: So I think maybe prepare for mosquitoes. But we'll let you know if it rains. And if
0: Sweet.
1: It rains, then you should prepare for mosquitoes.
0: Sweet. Fantastic.
1: Yeah.
0: Kara, I'm going to keep it short because I know you guys are really busy. But is there anything else you want to let everyone who's listening in know about this year? Anything unusual to watch out for other than don't be a muppet on the road and treat DPW with respect and know they can't lend you their tools?
2: Peeping. Sounds like we've lost signal there.
1: Oh my God, we're on reconnecting. Oh, okay,
2: yes,
1: finish
2: you're
1: reconnecting.
2: Back.
0: Yeah, you're good.
1: So
0: we can hear
1: I think
0: you.
1: The people, so we've got Kat here, who is our fabulous water lead.
0: Okay.
1: Who's been working with water for the last 2 years. And then we've got Marcus.
0: Right.
1: Who's sitting there and waving his hand. Like
0: Marcus Andrade, our Leave No Trace lead.
1: Yeah, I'll leave no trace.
2: Hey, it's Russell Brand, everybody. It's Russell Brand.
0: That's right.
1: So, yeah, guys, it's going to be great.
0: And for everyone that's listening on RadioFreeTunkwa.com, by the way, Marcos is our Leave No Trace lead because we're a Leave No Trace event. And if you want to stick around after the event, you can volunteer to become part of his team that helps us restore the Tunkwa Karoo from Tunkwa Town back to the Tunkwa Karoo.
2: Yeah.
1: Travis?
0: Yeah.
1: Travis?
0: Yeah.
1: Yeah. Yeah, I mean, we manage to get signals sometimes, which is why I can make this call. But generally speaking, it's pretty low.
0: Okay. No worries. We'll keep it short.
1: Here.
0: Sending you lots of love from here in Cape Town. We'll see you soon from me at HQ and from Sheriff.
2: Yeah, cheers, guys. Thanks for chatting to
0: us. Thank you so much.
2: Okay. Yeah, I'm.
0: Thanks, Chad. Cheers.
2: I'm scheduling. We're going to have a little chat with Marcus during the event. It's kind of like in the middle of the week, possibly Wednesday, and we'll get all the information and the
0: Smart.
2: Updates on how people can sign up and join for after the event. It does make a massive difference if you have a big enough group of moop warriors out there. A moop of group warriors. And that's a big ass piece of ground to cover.
0: It is. It's
2: yeah.
0: True.
2: And you've got to do it intensively. You've got to make sure you get down there.
0: Correct.
2: And you look. So there's a few other things that we want to chat about. We've covered a few of the things that we're going to putting out there in the What the Fuck Guide and the Survival Guides and on social media. It's important that people go out and read it. AfricaBurn.com on Facebook, AfricaBurn. There's the resources page. There's the write and share. There's so many Facebook groups. Lots of things going on. It is a lot to take in.
0: If you need extra info, by the way, we've got two more Bard Skidder newsletters that are going out this Thursday coming and the Thursday after before you hit the road. Mm-hmm. Pay close attention to the last two newsletters of our cycle before we open gates, because they're always packed with really helpful up-to-the-date, you know, up-to-the-minute last update kind of info. That'll prepare you for the road. It'll also prepare you for anything else that's changed on the ground.
2: Yeah.
0: Sheriff, we're going to cross for another track while we get our shit together and decide how much longer we're going to run this show. People who are listening, thank you for listening. And we are going to play a song by Fatboy Slim called Gangsta Tripping, because we like hip-hop and breakbeat and shit like that. Here we go. You got to
2: do
0: get
2: that
0: up there.
2: And twiddle this thing, and it goes whirr.
0: Where's my... Ladies and gentlemen, we're trying to get our stuff together over here. Punch the button, punch the button, punch the button.
2: Bring out the bigger hammer.
0: We are unfortunately dealing with a potentially faulty auxiliary cable. One moment, please, while we switch out and switch back in. As you can tell, we are flying by the seat of our... Cool, 1 second. And while you're listening in to us muddle around, don't forget that the Survival Guide is live on Africa Burn's website, as is the WTF, the What the Fuck event guide. And if you go to our social media channels, or else you go to Africa Burn's social media channels, you'll be able to figure out where those are. And we still don't have a signal from my tunes playing, and I don't know why that is, but that's cool. We'll keep at it.
2: Yeah.
0: Sheriff, tell the people some more interesting updates while figure out what's going on with this audio channel.
2: Thank God the prompt sheet is written with... Anyway.
0: Thank God for the prompt sheet. Yes.
2: So, yeah, we briefly discussed that thing of bringing wood into the Tankwa. There's a very real reason. Go and research that a bit. We don't want to bring more invasive borer beetle species into the Tankwa. People's livelihood depend on it. We were talking about flash flooding and where you shouldn't camp, checking the survival guides and What the Fuck guides regarding our incident evacuation, which systems and structures and all of that.
0: Okay.
2: And there is also our suppliers. If you've got a big setup and you've ordered things and it's going to get delivered there, you've got to make sure that those people arriving are informed on where they need to go and who it's for.
0: Okay, hang on, Sheriff. Let's just pull back for a second there and explain that a little bit more. Give a bit more depth to what
2: you're
0: saying.
2: Yeah, I didn't read the whole prompt sheet there again.
0: So, as you would know, if you're listening to us, and probably because your point of interest is Africa Burn, our event is a decommodified space, and that means that you are welcome to build a luxury camp, but you can't get a private hotel company to set up a luxury camp for you. And you can't pay for that service either, because there are no paid services inside our decommodified temporary autonomous zone. Mm. However, we understand and realize, as Africa Burn, that there are definite barriers to entry. If you're not able to get, for example, a stretch tent, which legally has to be erected by a professional company and signed off by an engineer, you can't do that yourself because you're not an engineer or a professional tent erection crew. Mm. Similarly, you can't drive a flatbed truck with 4 tons of wood for your project to build a burning structure on the ground. However, what we can't allow is a situation where, like other large burn events around the world, where people can come in and pump your toilets, and they can come in and give you an air-conditioned bar, and they can come in and give you a wardrobe service. What we have is a situation where at the gate is as far as those services and supplies can arrive. You're allowed to meet a supplier at our supplier gate, which is next door to our event gate, and you can direct them to your site, and they can come and deliver the materials you require for your camp. But they're not allowed to erect it for yourself, and they're not allowed to serve the purpose of being bar staff or wardrobe or whatever. You can't have someone run a camp for you like a private hotel, and you can't pay a service for that, because we unusually exist, unlike a music festival, which has like creative hotels and stuff, in a decommodified manner, which means that, you, again, as you know, I'll repeat this, you can have a luxury camp, but you have to set it up yourself. Yeah. You can't employ humans to wipe your bum for you, because, by the way, our event is not about wiping your bum. Apart from the toilet paper we provide, you have to wipe your own bum.
2: Yeah.
0: Okay? No one else is going to. You can't pay someone else to wipe anything.
2: Radical self bum wiping.
0: You know, bum, nose, whatever. You have to do it all yourself.
2: Yeah, if you've got a radical self.
0: And if you've got deliveries of specific things like, you know, lots of heavy wood, or you got camp infrastructure like couches or fridges, or you got a big stretch tent that needs to be erected by a professional crew, you have to meet them at the supplier gate. You can't employ a service inside our city to come and wipe your bum.
2: Again, you've got to immerse yourself in the experience, otherwise you're going to get a watered down Africa burn.
0: We build the whole thing together, you know? There's no like other. We are the others, and there are no others.
2: No spectators. No spectators,
0: participants only.
2: Okay.
0: Sheriff, we're going to go to Fatboy Slim's track that I was trying to play earlier, and then we'll tighten up the last few bits and
2: we'll
0: bobs.
2: Talk about the interesting
0: things. Thank you for listening on RadioFreeTunkwa.com. We've probably got another. We were going to end at 6. We're probably going to run till 4:15. Keep listening, and we'll give you a few more updates before we sign off for this year's show. Here's Fatboy Slim finally.

0: Then the song ends just like that, but then there was a fire lantern warning.
1: A fire lantern warning.
2: Which is very low. Turn it up.
1: Turn it up, that one.
3: But there are some items that are completely cuck. So, listen up. Please do not bring flares, fireworks, or fire lanterns. Why? Because they're mobile arson, that's why. All of them have set fire to camps in the past. And fire lanterns have been found many kilometers away by farmers. When they hit the ground, they end up being eaten by sheep and causing harm to small mammals. Please leave them at home.
4: Ever wanted to truly serve your fellow man or woman? And I don't mean in a kinky sort of way, but hey, if that floats your boat, okay. 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

0: people who come to our event who are, you know, mobility challenged. And yeah, she's been helping coordinate efforts in that area. By the way, in case you weren't aware, we do have disability toilets, which are, you know, ground level roll-in that are available. And you can contact, send a mail to info@africaburn.com if you need one of those to be stationed near your camp, if you are someone who is lesser abled, or else you need some coordination on that level. There might be, and this is not a promise, this is not something that we can deliver on, but there are plans afoot from one of our community members to provide a ride around the site each day at a given time for people on wheelchairs. And we'll bring you news about that on Africa Burns channels down the line, if and when that firms up. But yeah, thank you, Feisty, for that volunteer call out. And Sheriff, then, what else have we got going on? What are you going to say? Sorry.
1: Yeah, I was just going to say, and then that thing where you hear people talking about what they're doing and what's happening and what. If you've got a message you want to get out there, you can also send that in. You record it on your phone or any device, you send it, and we put it.
0: Thank you for the reminder. Yeah. So if you're listening out there and you've got a project of any kind, a theme camp, a mutant vehicle, an activity, a binocular event, or an artwork, and you would like the citizens of Tankwa Town to know about it, what you can do is you can record a very fancy sort of sound studio version of an advert for what you're doing. 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It's called a PSA, a public service announcement, and you can either go full like bells and whistles, or you can just record a voice note on you know, WhatsApp or on your phone and send that in to us at rft@africaburn.com. The maximum time limit on your public service announcement clip will be 30 seconds, but you can go as little as 15 if you want. But we would welcome anyone sending in news about their projects so that we can repeat those blurbs on Radio Free Tankwa on 99.9 FM. In the dust, and which people will be listening to on RadioFreeTankwa.com as well during the course of the event. Yeah, bring us your PSAs. We'd love to let people know who you are and what you're doing in the dust.
1: Yeah. Okay, and more about what's going on in the dust. We're going to, after the event, there will be a Collexodus, any of your unused, unwanted goods. Mm-hmm. There's lots of projects, charity projects. It goes out to the communities in the Tankwa. There'll be collection bins, I know, at the Artifactory, at Off-Center Camp. There will be other collection points, and we'll deal with that more at the event. But think about this as you go through your event, about where you put your stuff, and when you start packing your trailer for going back, stuff you might want to donate, leave behind. I'm talking about leaving on Exodus. They will, again, pulse the traffic. So you'll be sitting in traffic, chilling. It works. It's shown positive results. You'll have a last opportunity to listen to us on Radio Free Tankwa in your car. So yeah, that we'll update you again on those things happening. As we said, Mark is doing the Leave No Trace. There'll be opportunity to stay behind if you're moved in inclined in that way to join the cleaning up crew. Again, when you're driving up and then obviously driving out again, that road, it has a reputation for a reason. Avoid the stones, don't go too slow, don't overtake, don't overload your vehicle. Make sure you strap your load properly.
0: And don't turn into the Tankwa Karoo National Park, because our event is not actually held in the Tankwa Karoo National Park.
1: No.
0: It's about 60 kilometers past that turn off.
1: Yeah. Don't go. If you're coming up from Cape Town, don't go to Middle Force.
0: If you're one of our international visitors, and I mentioned this because I was driving behind a convoy of what appeared to be Dutch people who did turn off with their three vehicles. They were heavily laden to go to the Tankwa Karoo National Park. They were clearly going to Africa Burn, but they drove toward and possibly through the national park. By the way, the rangers at the national park, the Tankwa Karoo National Park, don't really like it when you rock up at 8:30 a.m. or 2 a.m. and bang on their gate and say, let me in, I want to go to the fire fest. No. Follow our signs. There's lots of them. You can't really get lost once you hit the R355. Stay on the R355 and watch our signs. There's lots of them, and they'll direct you right to Tankwa Town. Don't go through the Tankwa Karoo National Park. Thanks.
1: No, you want to stay on the R355, you want to stay on the roads, keep your eyes on the road, avoid the stones, don't overtake, don't go too fast, keep your lights on. And if you feel like there's somebody sitting on your ass that's being threatening, just slow down and pull over, wave them past, and let them speed off into the distance, and then you can enjoy a day.

0: free drive again.
1: Yeah.
0: Some of the other things that we need to, again, the marketed camping zones, when it says do not camp here, it's for a reason, because there's a riverbed. And now you're going, riverbed.
1: Yeah.
0: Don't throw your gray water there either. You've got to have to have a proper gray water handling system in place.
2: Yeah, let me just raise that point and clarify a little bit, Sheriff. So at our event, it's a leave no trace event, which means there literally should be nothing left other than the footprints on your campsite afterward, because you're supposed to do a line sweep with your friends and pick up the threads and matchsticks and cigarette butts and all the rest. But obviously many camps are going to have either a shower or like a washing station in their little mini kitchen kind of setup. Maybe it's a basic kitchen, maybe it's a very fancy kitchen. It's fine as long as you build yourself. But importantly, you can't just flush gray water into the water courses or dump water from a camper van or whatever setup you got. What we suggest is that you create an evaporation pond, and you can make an evaporation pond from any kind of plastic material. You can use just plastic sheeting, you can use tarp or vinyl billboard that's been recycled, and you make a shallow pond with a couple of planks and a couple of thumbtacks to evaporate the water during the course of the day. If you're really smart, what you'll do is you'll put down some Hessian sacking, and then it'll absorb all the sort of, you know, the sort of oils from your washing station, or maybe your like your dead skin cells from your body, or whatever's gone flushed into your evaporation pond. And at the end of the event, you dry that out, and then you throw it into your fireplace and you burn it. So all the mucky shit is gone, and what you're left with is filtered water, and that's okay to throw on roads to keep the dust down. But what we don't want is a situation where people in camper vans or other big camps think that their chemical toilets effluent can be flushed into water courses, or their sort of, you know, 120 people camp can flush its Timote and noxious non-biodegradable shampoo products into what is basically a nature reserve's water course. So please treat the earth with respect. She is our mother, and you should probably listen and respect your mother. You know, it's not a bad idea generally.
0: And I mean, for a lot of people who can't carry a lot of water, I mean, we are living in a time of drought, so it's important to still be water wise. There's also other alternatives. Like if you want to do dishes, you can use Bukashi, which is a completely waterless system of cleaning.
2: We use it in my camp, and it's really good for all the weird wet stuff that you don't want to throw away, you don't want to transport it home. You put it in a bucket, you seal that bucket, you transport it home, you chuck it in your compost heap, rock and roll. No problem. You know? Otherwise, you're going to end up with like stinky stuff that attracts flies, and flies are really bad news in the desert. Tell us about the toilets, speaking of flies.
0: So the new toilet system was rolled out last year.
2: And are they still pit toilets in the ground?
0: They're giving you an amazing view.
2: No, but are they still holes in the ground?
0: I haven't seen any of the holes, haven't fallen into them.
2: And the reason for this is because they're no longer in the ground.
0: They're on
2: flow bins. We no longer dig holes in the ground. We used to once upon a time, but we don't do that any longer.
0: It was a cuck idea.
2: Because of flies as well. We had a norovirus outbreak a couple of years ago, and that can be attributed to flies and personal sanitation and toilets. So we decided to consult sanitation engineer who's been in the game for 20 years, and he's a member of our community, who helped us design a new kind of toilet, which is raised off the ground and goes into the let's call it the deposit, goes into a flow bin, which is a great big 1 meter square 1,000 liter container. So the trick with these is the flies get kept out, and by the way, flies are a vector for all sorts of dodgy shit on your skin and elsewhere and on your food, but only if you close the lid on our toilets. So our new toilets, you climb up the stairs, and if the lid's not down, you need to put it down when you're done, because that's how the flies stay in or get out.
0: Basic rooms rules around hygiene and protocol around the toilets. There'll be information sheets and already the toilets that are up there in the tankwa for the crew, information on how to handle it, what to do. Again, if you go and read the What the Fuck guide and the survival guide, you'll find the information in there.
2: That's right. Both of them explain how the toilet systems work.
0: And it's just around some cohesion and some basic systems, how things work to make it lacquer for all of us.
2: Oh, by the way, one last note on toilets. What we experienced last year, which was the first round of our new build toilets, the new design, was that people were dropping things like scarves and T-shirts and knives and phones and, you know, ex-girlfriends into the toilets. And then when our crew comes along to try and pump the toilets, which is what's needed every day when there's been, let's call it, deposit, you know, a lot of it. If there are foreign objects in the toilet, it breaks our pump. And when our pump breaks, it means we can't empty the toilets to keep them nice and clean for you.
1: Yeah.
2: So please, do not drop anything into our toilets. Don't throw anything into our toilets. And the usual rule applies. If it didn't come out of your body, it doesn't go in the potty.
1: Yeah.
2: Okay, apart from the one-ply toilet paper we provide.
1: Yeah.
2: Like I said earlier, we won't wipe your bum, but we'll give you what you need to do so. Yeah. But pay attention.
0: And then
2: our toilets are critical to keeping you healthy, just like ice.
0: Yeah, it's all for a reason. And then also just show them a little bit of love, you know.
2: You're welcome to pimp your loo, one in the vicinity
0: your
2: of your camp. Go for it.
0: There's a whole big website.
2: It's not a website, it's a Facebook page.
0: Sorry, Facebook page. I wanted to say a following. It's a cult.
2: Facebook page called Pimp My Loo.
0: Pimp My Loo, yes. Yeah. It's a cult, and it's an amazing thing. We could have more of it.
2: So what can people do, sir? If they can bring lights and decor and you know, flowers.
0: All
2: and
0: sorts of color and make pretty and
2: you
0: stuff.
2: You can paint it. You can put some solar lights in it. You can decorate it.
0: Make it visible.
2: Adopt the loo in your area.
0: Yeah.
2: You know, make it lacquer, but leave it nice for other humans.
0: Yeah.
2: You know? Yeah.
0: There's a lot of opportunity for people to get creative, but be mindful also. I mean, don't go and throw a bunch of litter around your loo because litter is moot. We don't want it in the
2: didn't come from the tankwa. It can't stay in the tankwa.
0: No.
2: Yeah. Ladies and gentlemen, we started our show late, about 17 minutes, and it's now 17 and a half minutes past 6. So we're going to sign off soon in the next sort of 10 minutes or so. Before we do that, I'm going to play you another South African track from Crushed and Sorted. Shout out to Roach. My man, thanks for the breaks. I'm going to play you Scatter by Crushed and Sorted, and then we'll play you another PSA from DPW. And then Sheriff and I will be back to sign off. If you'd like to listen to this again, this show that you've been listening to, and by the way, thank you for listening on RadioFreeTankwa.com. Mm-hmm. We have been recording it, and we are going to cut a version of it and put it on our playlist. So if you know anyone who missed this show and wants the information from us, tell them to go to RadioFreeTankwa.com and to listen in or to check with our social media channels about when this show is going to be broadcast again. We've got 2 weeks before gates open for Africa Burn 2019 mm-hmm. at 8 a.m. on Monday the 29th of April. And between now and then, we as Africa Burn and as Radio Free Tanka will continue to bring you updates about how you can prepare yourself and you can survive the journey there and back, and more importantly, how you can thrive in Tankwa Town. Mm-hmm. Crushed and Sorted, Scatter, and we'll be back shortly to sign off.

0: Ladies and gentlemen, more South African music from a South African radio station. Imagine that. Right.
1: Yes.
0: It is 27 minutes past 6 on the 13th of April here in Cape Town from Africa Burns HQ. 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Thank you for listening in to our annual pre-event show to get some tips and a lowdown about how to not die in the desert. Sheriff, on the 29th of April at 8 a.m., there's going to be a gate opening ceremony at our event in the Tankwa Karoo. Can you tell people about our gate opening and closing times? Because they're probably planning their journey to our event now, and they need to know about this. Tell us about what Julia Savage, our head of gate and ticketing, has told us about her gate crew's opening and closing times.
1: Okay, there's quite a bit of information here. So I'm going to go through this and just read it, try and not get it wrong. Firstly, we're going to talk to people that arrive early. If you're on a work crew, it's a work access pass or a WAP. So if you don't have a WAP, then don't even turn up early, because this is a special piece of material that you need in your hand. And you need a picture ID, and you need to... The best I would suggest is if you take a picture, if you have on your computer, you have your ticket on screen, take a picture of it so that your picture has all the details, the barcode, your name and all of that, and it's visible, and you don't need to be online anywhere. You just have the picture, and they can utilize that with your ID. Okay, so have all your paperwork accessible, have your phone charged, that kind of thing. Don't make it hard on the gate crew. They've got a lot of people to process. Okay, so we're talking about the gate times. For the earlier arrivals, which will be from Monday the 22nd of April to Wednesday the 24th of April.
0: Hang on, Sheriff. I'm just going to stop you there. So early arrivals are people who are in possession of a work access pass, WAP. Yeah. Yeah. And those people are crew members working on registered projects who need to get on site to our event to help erect structures and camps with essential materials and infrastructure. Yep. They are the people who can get into our event before the gates officially open at 8 a.m. on Monday the 29th yep. of April.
1: Yes.
0: If you don't have a WAP, you can't come to our event, you can't get into our event before the gate opens on Monday the 29th of April.
1: No.
0: And if you do try and arrive before that time, our gate lead, Julia Savage, shout out to Julia, who is rather
1: Julia.
0: Savage. She will tell you, yeah, but no, but yeah, but no, and then she'll point you towards a camp next to our event gate, which is called Camp Yeah But No But, which means that you have to stay there before we open the gate to the city.
1: Yeah, you're going to go into Jolly Guava over there while the rain.
0: And if you're waiting in the queue to get into our city on the Monday morning of our event week, you can tell the gate has been opened, because you will hear a very, very loud bang,
1: mm-hmm.
0: courtesy of... black powder
1: yeah.
0: and an anvil from Charles Botma, and you will see a rather large smoke ring get let off if there isn't high wind, and you'll hear a very loud air horn,
1: mm-hmm.
0: and you'll hear lots of cheering from the people in the queue who realize that the gates to the city have been thrown open.
1: Yeah.
0: That is the sign for you to get back into your car and wait to be let into our city. By the way, if you do arrive before the gates to our city do open on Monday morning, please do not drive off-road, because before you arrive through our gate, to the left and right of the main road, the entrance road to our event site, is soft sand. And in the past, people have driven off the main road into the desert sand with heavy vehicles, and they've left tracks in the desert, which is what we don't want to do. The desert is a sensitive ecosystem, and we don't want you driving into the bush onto soft sand, leaving deep tracks, because they take many years to recover.
1: Mm-hmm.
0: Anyway, back to the gate opening and closing times.
1: Gate opening times. Okay, so if you're not part of some special crew or anything, don't turn up early, because you're going to wait.
0: Yeah.
1: The gate actually only opens on Monday the 29th at 8 a.m., and there'll be a nice big ceremony, and we'll be there, and there'll be all the bells and whistles, and we'll do all the stuff. But if you are part of early arrivals from Monday the 22nd to Wednesday the 24th, gate only opens at 8 in the morning and closes again at 7 in the evening. So try and arrive during those times, please.
0: Yeah.
1: Otherwise, you're gonna cause all sorts of problems for yourself and people and what. But we're nice people. We'll work with all these things. Okay. And then Thursday to the 25th to Saturday the 27th, they'll extend that opening time because they've got a large volume of people to process. We realize there's a lot of people that come and bring.
0: Yeah.
1: So
0: a lot of people
1: are
0: bringing project infrastructure and helping build their camps
1: So we are ready for
0: the
1: them. And we're going to try and make it lucky for them as well, because we know time is of the essence. And when you get there, you've got to put your camp up and you've got to get things going. Yeah. The desert, you know, it plays by some hard rules. So then the gate opening times will extend from the Thursday to the Saturday just before the event, from 8 in the morning to 1 in the morning. And a shout out to the crews that will be manning those stations. And then on the Sunday, the 28th, which is a very nice day to arrive, but again, you're going to need to have special papers for that. The gate will be open from 8 in the morning till 7 in the evening. And again, if you're going to turn up after 7, you're going to have to go to that and that's the end of the story.
0: Yeah.
1: And then during the event days, if you're so unfortunate to only turn up during those days, the gate is open from 8 in the morning till 1 in the morning. So then please try to, otherwise you're going to miss out even more.
0: So try and plan your traveling time to fit with the gate opening and closing times. Otherwise you will be left stranded outside the city.
1: Yeah.
0: And our gate crew, even though they're very nice humans, have to run a pretty tight system because they have 11,000 other humans to manage.
1: Yeah.
0: Right.
1: Yeah. Okay. So, and then, the gates will close at some point. Unfortunately, the Friday evening is when the 3rd of May is when the event gate closes, so that the gate staff can actually come and join the event as well.
0: Correct.
1: And then they maintain a presence there as well with the Exodus, but I don't think they really run a shop during the Exodus other than to pulse the traffic from there. So
0: that's right. On the Saturday and the Sunday of our event, the gate is open only for exiting. So if you're planning to try and arrive during the course of our event on the Saturday or the Sunday, unfortunately, you're not going to be allowed in. Please try and arrive before that time and get there by the Friday. Obviously, if you're a desperate case and there's been an emergency and your father-in-law had a heart arrhythmia or whichever is the case, we will consider that. But our gate crew has the final word when it comes to running the times that they run their opening and closing times.
1: Mm-hmm.
0: Yeah.
1: Okay. So long and the short is, because we're human, we might have missed one or two things. So
0: possibly.
1: go and find the What the Fuck and the Survival Guide online. Read it there. Engage with social media.
0: Yeah.
1: On Facebook, on AfricaBurn.com, there's lots of opportunity for you to find exactly what it is that you're looking for. Be clear about what it is that you're offering. Be clear about what it is that you ask. Be clear about what it is that you're bringing to the party. Share the love, people. Be nice.
0: Be nice. We're all nice, all of us. Even the assholes who are, occasionally assholes, but they usually come around to our way of thinking.
1: Yeah.
0: We're going to sign off shortly, ladies and gentlemen. 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
1: Do not forget
0: to bring an FM radio, because then you can hear us on site at our event this year on 99.9 FM. And we're going to sign off with a couple of things. A reminder that there is an artwork being burnt on the Monday night of this year's event. It's been built by our art committee, ArtCom, in honor of Larry Harvey, who died on the Saturday night of our 2018 event, which is a year ago, on the 29th. So on the Monday night of our event, you'll see a hat if you're there, if you're lucky enough to be there early in the week. And it's called The Man in the Hat. That's the artwork's title. And it's been built in honor of Larry Harvey, who's the guy who wrote the 10 principles that we adopted and added an 11th to. He wrote those principles, by the way, in response to the growth of regional Burning Man events, of which we're one, as rough guideline about how to run this experience to the benefit of everyone involved. Larry Harvey, if you didn't know, was one of the co-founders of Burning Man, who in 1986 decided to build a man out of wood. He was a sort of out-of-work carpenter at the time, with his friend Jerry James and another guy named John Law and a bunch of other people from the Cacophony Society, who, if you don't know anything about, you should try and Google, because that's a very interesting side story. And it's the background and history to what we do. Creative intervention communities, essentially.
1: Yeah, there's a lot of inspiration in there. I read it a little bit.
0: If you've never heard of the Cacophony Society, Google it. You're going to go down a rabbit hole that'll bring you lots of delight. Yeah. Monday night, ArtCom will burn the Man in the Hat artwork, and then that kicks off our week, really. Mm. Right. It's been me, Travis Lyle, Africa Burns Head of Communications, otherwise known as DJ Head Mechanic when on air on RadioFreeTankwa.com, and you, Sheriff Wilhelm Duplessis, otherwise known as the Sheriff of Nonsenseville. Thank you, Sheriff.
1: Thank you. And to all the technical crew.
0: And to Brian, and to Paddy, and to Benyan, and to Abby, and to Chloe. Thank you so much for the moral support and the technical support.
1: Yes.
0: And to Tim Doyle for not really being very supportive, but clarifying why the internet went down for a short while. Mm-hmm. And to all of you for listening on RadioFreeTankwa.com. Don't forget, be nice to each other, because otherwise we're fucked. And bring an FM radio. Thank you. Yeah. And we're going to play a song, and then we will be out of here. With one last PSA, do not climb onto mutant vehicles. That is how people have died, and we are not fucking around.
2: Psst, psst. Hey, yeah, you. This is PSA, so listen up. DPW wants you to live. So please, don't be stupid. No jumping off moving trailers or running towards cars. Be nice. Think twice. Cheers.

0: All right, so this was the deal. I asked all of you to demand of me to do a very foolish thing. You sent in ideas in their millions, but one idea has defeated them all. So I'm proud to announce I will soon be the first person to say the F word on rock and roll radio in the United Kingdom of Great Britain. All right, my aim is not to offend, it is to entertain. But also perhaps to educate a little.
1: Because if you shoot a bullet, someone dies. When you drop a bomb, many die.
0: If you hit a woman, love dies. But if you say the F word, nothing actually happens. So here it comes, especially for you, the F word. First, though, this very fine piece of music.
2: You can't do this.
0: Why not? It's just a word.
2: Charming thought, but here's the simple situation. The authorities already dislike us. If you do this, they will hate us, and by hook or by crook, they'll find a way to close us down.
0: Yeah, they can't close us down. We're pirates. That's why we're sitting out here in the middle of the friggin' ocean.
2: Believe me, they will find a way. Governments loathe people being free.
3: Come on, what's this about?
0: Okay. Okay, I'm thinking about it. Okay. My dear comrades, I have some sad news. The powers that be have decreed that the F word is a word too far. But at least for now, even though our dreams of freedom have died a tragic death, the Hollies are still alive.
2: Thank you.
0: I don't know why he did that. I was just gonna say fuck once. You know, one tiny little fuck.
2: There's no such thing as a tiny little fuck.
4: Yeah, there is. You should ask Angus's girlfriend.
2: Oh! Be that as it may, there's no fuck so small it won't fuck us up. One day, in a world of dreams, you'll be able to say wank or bollocks or even cock on the radio, but fuck, no.
5: Excuse me, your lordship.
0: Yes, Earl.
5: You've left your mic up in the studio.
0: Oh! So I am.
6: I do apologize
0: for everyone out there. For the four. Or was it five?
6: It was five.
7: F-words, Quinn.
0: The Hollies will continue undisturbed. Yeah. Oh, I'm so sorry about that, Quinn. But you know, I thought you sounded good. You're a lovely
7: voice for radio.
0: Oh, that makes it six, Quinn. It couldn't have turned out better, in my opinion.

0: Bro.
1: Oh, we're on air. Hello.
0: Cool.
1: Thank you, Patrick Scott.
0: There we go. Are you ready?
1: I am ready. So, yeah, we need to get those songs. I've got
0: cool.
1: them there.
0: So, you press that button.
1: That one, the green one.
0: Press the green button.
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0: WTF. Yes, believe it or not, WTF 2022.
1: Yo, dude. Welcome to the studio. It's nice to have you here. Fucking hell. So ladies and gentlemen, boys and girls, this is the WTF show, and I am so fucking honored to have the one, the only, the inimitable Sheriff with me in studio here today. Fuck, bro. It's such a pleasure, man. Good to see you.
2: Dude, it is so good to be here. Your little playroom, this man cave, is so well set up.
1: Ha-ha.
2: People, I can only see big things on the horizons for Radio Free Tonkwa. Yeah, we've even got jingles and things, music in the background. We've got everything. I've got all the lights, all the nice colors, the reds, the greens, the yellows, the pinks.
1: You get to press the color buttons whenever you want.
2: Yeah, no, we've got all the nice new toys. And it is actually happening.
1: Can you believe it?
2: In the desert, yes. The wait is over. All the conspiracy, all the backstabbing, all the murder and the intrigue, it's all come to this. Yes, Uncle Squirrel spoke last night and said that it is over. No more masks out in the open. Lots of things.
1: Oh, I don't know what's just happened. Something's just happened here.
2: Did we drop our feed?
1: No, it's just, I think the computer is just slow. No, there we go, we're good.
2: We're good. Hopefully there wasn't a break in transmission.
1: No, we're still live.
2: Yeah, I mean, and as much as we're talking about all the new things, this is the first. Me and Captain Mono.
1: So that's it.
2: Together on the desk here. But yeah, the event is going forward, full steam ahead. The 25th, 26th, somewhere there.
1: Okay, I'll get the dates in a second. Let me look it up quick.
2: Yeah.
1: So I know that we're going...
2: 25th, it does say 25th here. Yeah, move to the first. It says here
1: on the actual thing.
2: Somebody left me a prompt sheet. we've gone on in leaps and bounds.
1: Right. So there was no burn last year because of COVID, right? Yeah. So this is the first one that we're having in how many years?
2: Well, two years. There were 2 years now of no burn. The last one was 2019, and I was there. That was on the old venue,
1: right?
2: And then a couple of weeks was it before? No, it was. I was at Bazique when it got cancelled last year. We basically missed out on 2020 and 2021, and here we are in 2022.
1: Can you believe it?
2: Yes.
1: So, dude, last weekend I went to go to the site. I checked out the transmitter.
2: Mm-hmm.
1: We rigged the antenna. The guys from DPW were there. They were doing a fucking fabulous job. And it's looking good, bro. I am so amped. I went to go buy like 100 liters of beer. Nah, I'm not sure how much, but like a fuck ton of beer, because it's happening. Ladies and gentlemen, boys and girls, it's happening.
2: Yes, it is happening. Make sure you get your costumes right. Make sure you get your stocks of all the goodies you need. Make sure you get enough water, enough food. Make sure you link up with all the right people. Make sure your tires are right. Make sure your spare's good. Make sure your car gets a little quick service there. Make sure all the plugs and the oil and all of those things. You do not want to get stranded out there. It's a new site. It's going to bring new challenges. New year, there's already people out there doing their thing.
1: Talk about new challenges, right? So when we went, and so here's a little tip for you guys. If you're a noob, don't follow the bloody pin like on Google Maps. We did that. We followed the pin, bro, and we were going through like farmers, like land. It was terrible.
2: Did anybody shoot at you? No,
1: they didn't shoot at us, but a trip that's meant to take like, 5 hours? You know, took like 10. It took us 10 hours, dude. We left in the morning and got there very late, very dark and very tired. So here's some advice. Don't follow Google Maps. It's a new site. It's shortly after the Potstall and the road is great. You know, you know that whole Northern Cape bit?
2: Yeah.
1: You know where the road goes?
2: When you used to cross the boundary into the Northern...
1: Yeah, you don't have to cross.
2: No.
1: You turn off just before that.
2: I believe that. When you go, it's the you go up the R355 and Potstall is obviously the known landmark. A couple of kilometers beyond Potstall, I think it's something like 60 or so beyond Potstall, there's a road that turns right. It is signposted for Middelpos and for the Tonkwa National Park, Tonkwa Karoo National Park. You take this road, and then the turnoff, I believe, is on the right off that road.
1: That's it.
2: I have been to the site, but I came via the back door.
1: Yeah.
2: We came from the old site. We were visiting Dion Ellis, and then we came back through the back way, which was nice and beautiful and scenic as well.
1: Right.
2: But I haven't been to the site with the whole with the crew.
1: Yeah.
2: Subsequent to the moving of all the equipment, I haven't seen it. So I'm quite excited to get up there and go and check it out and see what's going on. Like I said, shout out to the DPW, the leads and all the kitchen people that are already there and setting up and organizing things.
1: They were very kind to us. Hey? Yeah. They did a great job.
2: They are. They're great people. They're always the most amazing people. That's why you do it, because of the people.
1: So check this, right?
2: Mm-hmm.
1: We have this document in front of us. This is the WTF guide. This is the WTF show also, okay? What the fuck is the what the fuck guide? Why do we even have it? What's it for, Brew?
2: Well, it's because the pen is mightier than the sword. It's the information era. I'll tell you a little story, because we explain things best by little stories.
1: Cool.
2: I turned up at my first burn. I mean, that's a whole different story, that one.
1: Yeah.
2: But yeah, I was there the first night, made it in, made my camp, and then sitting there in this amazing, it was in 2010, I think at that point there was about 3,500 people on site. It was, I mean, there was only the Binnenkring Road, there wasn't the Buitenkring Road at
1: right.
2: all. It was small, it was intimate, it was beautiful. Anyway, so I unfolded, everything still fit on the map those days, big A1 size poster, double side printed. With the map on and the listing of camps and art pieces and events and do's and don'ts and all of that on the one thing. And that completely unfolded it for me.
1: Wow.
2: You know, as much as yeah, you can take your map with you, and then when you bump into something either in the night or you can check your map. But if you just quickly scan it, you already know things will attract you, your eye, and you'll already know what's going on, and you'll know when, where, and how to go look for it. And that's how you... I mean, optimize your party. One has to optimize the party.
1: It's almost like the guide, the map to Africa Burn 2020.
2: Yeah, this is the key, man. This is like,
1: sure.
2: It's like even Harry Potter was looking for it.
1: So we got the WTF guide 2020. It's a fair number of pages.
2: Yeah.
1: And so I think tonight we're going to chat about it, get to share some of the information in the guide with you. And yeah, you're going to get your copy when you arrive.
2: Yeah. You're gonna be issued with this. If you have a ticket for the Elastic Crawl Art Burning Test, then you will get one of these. Make sure that you print your ticket or have it in a format where you don't need the internet or any signal to be able to show it to the people at the gate. I've simply copied and pasted it into another folder just to save it on my phone.
1: Yep.
2: There's lots of ways to do it.
1: You got to bring your ID as well.
2: Bring your ID, a driver's license, ID, that kind of thing. What else do you need to bring?
1: Sure.
2: Bring sunscreen.
1: Yep. So listen, I tell you what, let's play a song.
2: Mm-hmm.
1: And then when we come back, we'll talk about what's in the guide. How's that?
2: Yeah. Can I do another jingle before we do a song?
1: You can do a jingle.
2: What color have we done? I think the red. No, the blue. We'll do the blue.
1: Yeah,
2: the blue.
1: But wait. So let me find a song first.
2: Oh, okay. Whoa,
1: fuck. There's so many here. Okay, cool. I got it. This is a song that's probably the most overplayed song on Radio Free Tonkwa, right? Every fucking show. Ooh, can I say that? It's the WTF.
2: Yeah,
1: show.
2: Well, so, the fuck, man.
1: Exactly. So every fucking show we play the song. So I'm ready for the song, and you can press the button.
0: WTF. Yes, believe it or not, WTF 2022.

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1: There we go. Very good.
2: Hello. Sorry, I had one job. Just one job.
1: So they call me Captain Mono, right? And in true fashion, my headphones tonight are only in mono, one side. Just the left for some reason.
2: Yeah, it's okay. You'll be fine. Everything's going to be all right.
1: So listen, dude. I'm looking at this thing. It says event services, right?
2: Uh-huh.
1: There's a whole lot of shit listed here, some of which I can't even pronounce. There's this place called the Arte Factory. What is the... How do you even
2: the
1: say
2: Arte
1: that?
2: The Arte Factory. Yeah, but I'm Afrikaans as well. I don't really speak British. The Arte Factory, you'll see it. It's there on off-center camp. I think these are the kind of things that are all there by OCC, which originally started as Camp Scarlet on in the old days.
1: What is OCC?
2: OCC

0: and you walk through, there's things on display.
1: It's like a nice sort of like trip down memory lane almost.
0: Amazing trip down memory lane, yes. And there's generally somebody there that will be able to engage with you and tell you a little bit about this and that and the other.
1: Like so the next one on the list, I also can't pronounce this. What? Arteria.
0: Arteria.
2: Yeah.
0: Yeah, Arteria. It's basically, it's the art police. Can we call them the art police? The art police. Yeah, it's like they're a bit like the Spanish Inquisition, only they're not Spanish, they're from Mozambique. Anyway, so if you've got an art piece, obviously you would have needed to register it or at least talk to somebody about what you're doing. But if you want to have it placed on the plier at Africa Burn, you need to go and talk to the people at Arteria and register with them, check in.
1: Then there's a spot called Chillers. Is that like a bar? Is that the cash bar they were talking about on that April Fool's joke?
0: Yeah. I think that was the cash bar that they were referring to.
1: By the way, it's a joke. Don't bring money. It doesn't work. There is no cash bar.
0: But your money's no good here.
1: But what is Chillers?
0: Chillers. I've bumped into Chillers in concept. I believe the old Aliens coffee shop. I don't know if I'm now... Okay. Connecting the wrong people with the wrong things. But anyway, Aliens Coffee Shop was an amazing, it worked. It was, but then Aliens stopped coming to the burn. And through, I don't know, just the way the universe works, all the kind of the infrastructure was still available. And I believe this then moved into the concept Chillers. So Chillers is going to be a gathering point.
1: Kind of loungy.
0: Loungy kind of space. Seeing here, it says about Afro jazz, Afro house, Afro poetry, and Afro conversations by way of workshop. My hair is so bulky now, I can get an Afro. Can I come in with it?
1: I think so. So this is like a kind of central meeting space almost.
0: Yeah, Hosa, check out the house band. Yeah, no, it says, I would think, like I said, the Aliens, the coffee shop, it was a place where people gathered. It really brought people together, a place for people to sit and chill and relax and what. So yeah, Chillers.
1: Like
0: as far as I know, it's the same kind of thing. We're going to create a nice big lounge where we're going to mingle.
1: Okay, so the next one, even worse to pronounce, Collexodus.
0: So on the last day, when people are leaving, there are certain things that they don't necessarily have to take with them. You can leave it behind, like drying goods, food goods, unopened.
1: Right.
0: You know, if you have something like surplus alcohol.
1: Right,
0: is
1: right.
0: Is there such a thing like leftover alcohol?
1: No, there's no such thing.
0: The collection is unopened canned and dry food for nearby rural families. There's a big donation. The Africa Burn Outreach provides food parcels and lots of relief and support to farms, people in the rural area around our event site.
1: Cool.
0: So yeah, there's a lot of things that go out through Africa Burn Outreach. Yes, DBW is still there for about a month.
1: Right.
0: So there's lots of things that they'd appreciate. I recall in the past people drop a lot of stuff that's just junk. You know,
1: yeah.
0: They're like, oh, no, I don't want to. But if you think about it a little bit, you know, as you go through your burn, when it starts getting to packing time, you'll notice that there's certain things that you don't really want to take back home. And some of it should be able to be of use to DPW or, like I said, Africa Burn Outreach.
1: Right.
0: If it's unopened canned food, drying goods, any sort of kitchen stuff, you know, even your firewood, your ice, your whatever.
1: But we don't want your shit.
0: No, but we don't want your shit.
1: Here we go.
0: You know?
1: Cool.
0: So, yeah. Well, there'll be more discussions around it. You know, listen to the shows going through the week, and I'm sure there'll be updates around what's going on.
1: We'll give you announcements right here on RFT, Radio Free
0: Tongue. Radio Free Tongue, huh? We got everything. Oh, and remember to come and visit us on the Playa.
1: Yeah.
0: We're also on that off-center camp where the ice queue and everything is, the medics are.
1: Come say hello.
0: Yeah, you'll see the tower, and I believe we'll have a light up.
1: We'll have a big-ass spotlight on top of the tower. And a purple speaker.
0: Purple speaker, yes.
1: Okay, DMV, the Department of Mutant Vehicles. That's self-explanatory.
0: Yeah,
1: it?
0: Definitely. I mean, we have lots of interesting things moving around the Playa, artworks, sounds, stages, lots of things. So if you have a mutant vehicle, you would have had to engage in a registration process in advance. There's certain criteria, certain safety measures. If you want to run around and drive around at night, you've got to have lights on.

0: you've got to have designated drivers and they've got to pass certain tests.
1: Like sobriety tests.
0: Sobriety tests and be able to do all sorts of backward flips and stuff. But yeah, it's just to keep everything nice and tidy and neat. Obviously, it is an event. There are liabilities. We try and limit them so it's a safe party environment.
1: People safe for everyone.
0: Without doing stupid things or without anybody getting hurt.
1: Okay, the Ice Gus.
0: Yeah, that's the only people that are allowed to make money, but it's because they provide the important goods. Yes, you get, like I said, off-center camp. That's where you'll find the ice station as well, where the radio is, where you'll hear me in the morning and all the other DJs during the day. Monday to Friday, I can't recall.
1: Monday to Saturday.
0: Monday to Saturday, Monday to Saturday. I was about to say. I know the Sunday, there's definitely no ice sales. But yeah, also come early, bring your tickets, bring your cooler boxes, make sure that you've got your admin and your attitude in place so that you can come and collect your ice.
1: I remember from the time I was at the caravan, those queues get long. Mm-hmm. Those queues get long, so bring bring some water.
0: You bring some shade, bring something to sit on, like I said, bring your cool box.
1: And you can tune in to RFD, we're playing the tunes for you.
0: We'll do you. We've got an outside broadcast. We've got speakers set up and everything. You can come and shout at us. You can send us messages. Do we know the new telephone number yet?
1: We do. Okay. We do. I can look it up.
0: Okay.
1: Right. You can even call tonight, by the way. I'm busy charging the phone. That's if anybody's listening, you know. Okay. So listen, while I look up the number, the times for the Ice Gus is from 11 a.m. till 1 p.m., ne? So it's only open in the mornings. 1 p.m., that's what it says here.
0: Yeah, no, that's it. You get 3 hours and that's it every day. Ice is a commodity. Trust me, you want to keep your drinks cool. You want to keep your...
1: The drinks cool? You want to keep your food cool? Your food, like your perishables,
0: That's the word I'm looking for, your perishables. And you want to keep yourself cool. You want to be cool. Okay. Ice, it's important.
1: One of the nicest gifts that someone gave me late one night on a dance floor was just some ice.
0: Mm.
1: I was like, man, that was really cool. Okay, so Africa Burn has this whole almost like ethos of leave no trace. So maybe you can tell some of our listeners what that's about, what they got to bring, the do's and don'ts of leave no trace.
0: Well, leave no trace is... obviously, we try and not do harm or not damage the ecology, and especially more so now that we own it,
1: yeah.
0: We're more responsible for it. But yeah, there's a moop swoop every day. People moop matter out of place.
1: What is moop matter out of place?
0: Matter out of place. Anything that doesn't belong there. So if it's not a Karua Bossi or a Klippi or a Hasi or a piece of dust or anything like that, if it's man-made, comes from the city, then it's moop. It doesn't belong there.
1: Cool.
0: Comes out of or off your body, it's moop. It doesn't belong there. But yeah, there's lots of initiatives pick up. It basically starts at home. When you start packing, you can take out of packaging you don't need. You don't need the cardboard box. You don't need the excess plastic. You don't need, so look at your stuff when you pack and reduce the packaging.
1: So like if you have like a stick steak, right? Mm-hmm. And it comes in that like cellophane, and you get that like meat nappy, and then you get that like polystyrene thing at the bottom. You leave all of that at home.
0: Mm-hmm.
1: You put it in a plastic container, like a lunchbox or something.
0: Tupperware, sealed tight container. You reduce all your plastic, reusable. You can even freeze that thing and it'll last a lot longer.
1: Exactly.
0: There's so many tricks. I mean, people use dry ice in their cooler boxes and it lasts a long time. It really does. If you just manage your cool box, only open it early morning when it's cool. There's so many tricks. But yeah, they leave no trace. You, like I said, starts with packing. Leave your crap at home as much as you can. Have your bins in your camp. Make sure that if you have any trash, put it in the bag. Make sure that your bins don't blow around. And then after the event, also there's the initiative. People can stay behind and help the team, the Leave No Trace team, literally make lines and walk through the desert. doing a sweep to pick up trash. And there's so many reasons to pick up trash, but one of the best reasons is if you go early morning, you find all the stuff that people lost the night before. But then, of course, there's the lost and found. So
1: I have a story to tell you about that, but I'll wait for the next song.
0: When you pick up, obviously, you pick up people's stuff, you've got to return it to the lost and found. But Leave No Trace, it's important. All of us. We have to leave no trace in the Tankwa.
1: Also, glass bottles. Glass bottles is a fuck up.
0: Yeah, don't bring glass. Please don't bring glass. Decant into a plastic bottle. There's so many ways to pack to just make it practical for yourself.
1: So
0: things that can break, just leave it at home.
1: When I was there now this last weekend, I already saw the medics are out. Right, medics are there now. That's a very important service. Those oaks do magic work.
0: Oh yeah, no, especially now because DPW out there, things get a bit hot. Sometimes they've got to blow off steam, and then, you know, sometimes people get hurt.
1: Yep.
0: So it's good to have the medics around.
1: Exactly. But listen, they're not your local cliques, right? So you got to make sure that you bring your own medicine. You got to make sure there's no, like, don't, like, they're not going to give you headache tablets if you got a bubby the next morning.
0: No, you got to bring your own fixtures. I've seen them, like, give a severe amputation, just give it some ice and say, hey man, just get some rest. No, the medics are good, but no, you've got to look after yourself. This is radical self-reliance. The medics are only there for really severe stuff. They can't really put band-aids on like you say, give you a bubble dust cure. You've got to bring your prescription medicine and all your things, but yeah, the medics, we have the top class medics. We've got all the things in place. We've got I'm sure they do the airlift. Just the last time that I know, they had helicopters standing by, and I'm sure we'll have all the protocol in place to look after people.
1: Gotcha. Mm-hmm. There was an interesting conversation I had with a medic. One of the people they asked, so if I get bitten by a snake, like, you know, how long have I got? they had it all worked out. These guys know what they're doing, but it was a super interesting conversation because you aim it fucking for nagry, broer.
0: Yeah. Now you've got it. That's why it's important to have a head torch. I remember I was taught this thing by the flues that you don't only have a head torch, you also have something that we would refer to as a crotch light, which would be a second head torch that's just dangling from your belt.
1: Oh, okay.
0: So now you've got your head torch.
1: Yeah.
0: You've got your head torch, and you can see what's going on, but you need to see more. So then you can switch on the other one.
1: Your crotch torch.
0: Crotch light, yeah. So you can direct that. And if you bump into somebody that doesn't have a head torch, you can let
1: them
0: alive.
1: There we go. That's lekker.
0: You know? As much as it's radical selfish, it's also let's be nice, let's be lekker.
1: Excellent.
0: Shout out to Flues. Hope you're there this year.
1: Yeah. Okay, dude. So listen, let's do a quick break.
0: Okay.
1: So you press a button.
0: Which colors have I played? Which colors haven't I played? I think I did play.
2: What the fuck? Yes, believe it or not, What the Fuck 2022.

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1: So check this, right? I got the phone number for you. Okay. So when we say call us, you know, you can call us. You can't call us right now. Like, I got to go fetch it in the other room. So call us in like 5 minutes, okay? But I got the number. Here it is. Okay. The number is, you're going to love it. It is so complicated. It's 068-3434-061. 068-3434-061. But you can also catch us on Facebook and Instagram and all those like a socials.
2: Yeah. Radio Free Tankwa.
1: If
2: you really want to look up our website, well, we're like .com, baby. Yeah,
1: here we go. Uh-huh. So, Brew, I was just looking on the Africa Burn website and I nearly shat myself. Mm-hmm. The Clan Burns in 24 excited sleeps and 37 minutes.
2: It's pretty much, it's on for a big, I mean, by the time the show over, it'll be like 24 days.
1: Yep.
2: Bang on. Whew. Yes, people.
1: I'm shitting myself, dude.
2: 24 times 24. I don't know. That must be more than a gross, a double gross. That'll be 288.
1: No.
2: I don't know.
1: My maths isn't that great, but it's 24 days. And so it's not 24 even 24 days. It's not even 24 days to the event, Ney. That's when the thing goes.
2: That's when the clan burns. So by then the event will be, it's just over 20 days. Yes. I'm leaving on Friday morning at 6:30.
1: Cool.
2: We're like the second wave of DPW. Don't worry, it's not COVID. Second wave of DPW.
1: Gotcha.
2: Okay. Going up there, going to help set up and do the final thingy. I'm not quite sure what to expect.
1: Yeah.
2: Like in the past, we got there and the first thing we did was build a kitchen. But this time, on the actual farm, there's buildings and things, and that's where the stuff is stored as well, as far as I understand.
1: So DPW built a kitchen, bro, and I met the nicest person who runs it. We had cooked in like a little paniki on the side there, and I had all this like vorsos, uh-huh, right, and oil and stuff in the bottom. And I walked around with my paniki, and I'm like, you can't throw this out on the desert floor, you know, it's moop.
2: No, you can chase a piece of bread through there.
1: Exactly. But I didn't have any bread. So now I'm like, what am I going to do? And this lovely lady, she called me in. It's like, there's the organic bin. And then I learned about Bokashi.
2: Bokashi.
1: Yes.
2: Bokashi brand. Yeah.
1: Yeah. And so she made it all nice. And the paniki was good. It was good. So the kitchen's working well.
2: Oh, no.
1: Thank you, DPW.
2: Yeah. So, I believe they've got a kitchen up there. I don't know if we're then going to build them a new kitchen up down on the venue, on the event site. But yeah, I guess all of this will unfold for me as I get there. I'm really excited. Okay. I'm looking forward to being there.
1: So there's kind of three things that are all kind of linked together here. There's the Rangers, Radio Free Tankwa, and Off Center Camp. I think we kind of spoke about those earlier, but do me a favor, tell me a little more while I go grab the phone and pretend to be here next to you.
2: Talk more about Rangers. Rangers, known as the Orange, they make sure that things happen, make sure that things flow, that things don't get out of hand, I guess. As with any event, you've got to have somebody keeping an eye on things.
1: Weren't you a Ranger? Didn't you do Ranger training? I thought you were the King Ranger.
2: No. The sheriff ain't nobody's king. Yeah, I used to be a Ranger. And then I got swallowed by the organization. And then I've not been back to the Rangers.
1: For a while. Okay.
2: For a while. But the orange is always in your veins.
1: Lekker.
2: You never quite lose the fault.
1: Lekker.
2: The Rangers is a very necessary part of our society, of our community. They keep an eye on things, and they're actually more there to help.
1: Yeah.
2: With the income influx of people, things get congested in Demokrat and Mol. The Rangers move around and make sure that everything gets settled quite quickly, and then make sure also during the event that if anything happens, that it's just eyes out there, so we can do our emergency responses. We can get our medics and our fire people out to the right places, and they have the information that they need.
1: So one of the things that I saw, a mate of mine did this, and it was really cool, is you, our dear listener, you can volunteer to be a ranger. There's ranger training on Monday the 25th at 11, Tuesday the 26th at 9 a.m., and Wednesday the 27th at 9 a.m. And it's really worthwhile doing. It's a really cool thing. You learn a lot. You meet new people,
2: yeah. and you get to understand the whole thing a whole lot better. That's basically. I think it was pretty much. I was one of the founding fathers of a flow camp or the theme camp, the Flow Arts theme camp, and then from there I moved into the Rangers. It opened up the whole like, oh, so this is how it works, how it happens, how it comes to be.
1: It kind of deepens
2: the experience for you when you start understanding what's going on.
1: I think one of the things about Africa Burn is also getting involved and doing stuff. This is not a trance party where you sit back and be entertained.
2: There are no spectators.
1: Then there is a place for you to spectate. Radio Free Tankwa.
2: Oh yeah, you can come and watch us in the box.
1: Yeah, in the hot box. That box gets hot.
2: Yes. Bring us beer.
1: Yes, you did.
2: Every day, please, you must come and make offerings to the sound god. You must bring us beer. You must bring us snacks, chocolates. Bring us some of your. Bring us your music. You know, if you're a musician, got anything to do with music, come and chat. We love music.
1: Awesome. And also, you can if you want to do a show.
2: Yeah,
1: we have this thing where in the mornings, I think at about, I don't know, I think it's about at like 11-ish or whatever, there's a board that gets put out.
2: Yeah. The breakfast show starts at 11, the same time as the ice. I mean, we could do it earlier, but people are going to struggle.
1: So we put this board out at about 11. That's when we wake up. Mm-hmm. That's when Sheriff's already like, the microphone's already hot. And then you can put your name down on the board at a particular time slot, and you can do a show. You can bring us your poetry, bring us your tunes, put your show together, and say, it'll be lekker. Also, the other thing that we need to remind people of is on site, there's no like radio reception, so you can catch us on 99.9 FM. 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Mm-hmm. Or you're going to listen to it on repeat, you know, there and on the way back.
2: Yeah, or you can just listen to us play all the coolest Obali tunes.
1: There we go.
2: And new music. And give you all the relevant information. 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Our new number, which I just wrote down, was 068-3434-061.
1: Almost. That's perfect.
2: 068-3434-061. Yes, that's save it on your phone. That's the new Radio Free Tankwa number.
1: Guess what? I also booted it up, and I'm here. You can send us a WhatsApp. Where you can phone us. We're ready. I have to update WhatsApp first. So
2: don't worry. We're not expecting you to phone us just now. But I believe there's going to be this feature where we'll have a dedicated phone outside of the radio booth, so you can come up to us and then send us a WhatsApp from right outside. So it just comes into, so we don't have trouble plugging you into our system. And So there's going to be all these new little toys. Please do come and visit us. You'll be there for the ice cube anyway. Come and say hi. Yes, people, it is happening. 2022 Africa Burn, the elastic crawl burning test. I hope I got that right.
1: Lekker.
2: Quite a mouthful.
1: And we have a caller. Fuck.
2: We have a caller already.
1: Yeah.
2: Who could it be?
1: I have no idea. This is like an unknown number. So I tell you what, let's see how we connect this caller to the desk here. Gotta like power on the Bluetooth. I don't know how this phone works. This is like magic to me. This is like Apple stuff. Actually, you know what's the easiest way? There's like a cable here.
2: Okay.
1: Let's plug the aux cable. You know, when all else fails, plug in the aux cable.
2: Go. I was gonna go analog, but it's not quite analog, is it? Okay.
1: Let's see if we got a caller on this one here. Hello, caller. Can you hear us on the aux cable?
3: Hello.
1: Fuck, we actually have a listener.
3: Phoenix calling in.
1: No.
3: I'm with my friend Tash.
4: Hi, how are you guys?
1: Hello.
2: Hello, good evening. Thank you for calling.
1: Shit, dude. So this is another Radio Free Tankwa host. This is DJ Cyprus.
2: Okay.
1: I even have a jingle for him. Listen to this. Here we go.
2: Where are you guys calling from?
3: Calling from Hot Bay.
2: Okay, okay. The Free Republic of Hot Bay is in the house.
1: Check this out. This is like when he does a show.
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1: Yeah, so this is one of us. Thanks for calling in, dude. You're like the first caller on this new number for the show. Fucking hell, that's pretty cool. Welcome.
3: Yeah, I'm glad to have taken the call of virginity on the show, on this number.
2: Yeah.
3: me and my friend Kat are only going to bring the show, guys.
2: Thank you very much.
1: Awesome.
3: Yeah, she's getting very jealous of Africa Burn, which she's never been, and she's just
4: never
3: getting mouth, her mouth is watering.
2: Apparently next year is going to be better, so start working on that ticket, start volunteering.
3: Yeah, no, I'm going to make sure she's up there next year.
1: Get ready,
2: sure,
1: get ready.
2: Cyprus.
1: Awesome, thanks for the call, dude.
3: Awesome, of course.
1: Well, ciao.
3: Thank you guys on the
2: air. Oh, yeah.
1: Cheers.
2: Ciao.
1: Wow, that's pretty cool.
2: Yeah.
1: Okay, so
2: it works. Yes,
1: it works.
2: No,
1: so we know it works. Well done.
2: We're checking the systems as we go along. I believe the guys have been up there. So you guys set up over the weekend, did all the things, checked the caravan.
1: FM works.
2: Everything works. Yeah, we're ready to go. We're going to keep you informed.
1: So this is
2: going to keep you in on the loop on everything, so you don't miss out.
1: So part of our family, one of the Radio Free Tankwa crew members, a chap called Dimi. I think his show is on a Monday.
2: Is it a Wednesday night that they do their show?
1: No, they moved it. They're on a Monday.
2: Oh, okay,
1: now.
2: No, yep. I've been so out of the loop. But
1: yep.
2: Yeah, I know they've been doing a show for. They've had so many shows, over 100,
1: exactly.
2: 150 now.
1: Exactly. So they're also involved with this crowd called The Sanctuary.
2: Mm.
1: So what's The Sanctuary? Is that the same as Chillers? Is it like a chill out place?
2: You could say so. It's like a fridge, but if sometimes some people sometimes experience a lot of things, and it can be overwhelming. Some confusing things in the desert, because let's face it, it's quite an extreme environment. You could potentially, you know, be dehydrated, lost, disorientated, you know.
1: Maybe you've taken too much, I don't know.
2: Something. Yeah, I mean, that's another thing. Let's get real. Let's not push it around. It's about drugs, and people start layering stuff. And that's always a bad idea. If you start layering your stuff, the one thing's going to take you up, the other thing's going to bring you down, and in between you're going to feel so motion sick, you're going to want to throw up.
1: Yep.
2: So, yeah, when you feel overwhelmed, there is a place for you, and it's called The Sanctuary. And they are experienced, qualified people that will help you when you are feeling overwhelmed to be able to regain calm and find a bit of clarity. I must say, I've been in scenarios where The Sanctuary have
1: helped out. Nice.
2: Definitely. No, they do amazing work. And yeah, kudos to them. They're an amazing bunch of people.
1: So two things about The Sanctuary. The one is, it's not like a dry out tank. If you've had too much to drink, that's not your place.
2: Yeah, no. There's other places for that.
1: And the other thing is, if you think that you can make a difference, also volunteer there. So they've got a couple of slots open. The Sanctuary, we'll host on-site. I'm just reading it from the guide here directly. We will host on-site training for Sanctuary from 9 a.m. to 12 p.m. on Tuesday, the 26th of April. Please meet near the fire.
2: Yeah, there's kind of the separated a bit. The medics and the rangers and the Sanctuary are kind of at the one end. They're closer together because they deal. You'll generally, any scenario will be radioed in via the rangers. And then if they pick up that it's what they refer to as a green dot.
1: Right.
2: They'll then liaise with Sanctuary to dispatch somebody to go and interact with the green dot. We
1: gotcha.
2: Have what they call green dot rangers as well that specifically deal with
1: those issues.
2: Overwhelmed individuals.
1: Like
2: people that are lost and confused.
1: Then how is this different from the Tankwa Town Clinic? Because it sounds kind of like a clinic in a way.
2: Yeah, no, the clinic is now definitely, we were talking earlier about your headache, or, you know, you stubbed your toe because you were walking around barefoot in the dark without a head torch. or, you know, all the little thingies. You can go to the clinic. I must say the clinic seems to me very new. I can't recall them from before. They're also talking about sexual health services.
1: Morning after pill. You should bring your own, by the way.
2: Contraception and such. I think it's necessary in this day and age.
1: Yep.
2: I mean, as much as we're living in the information age, people seem to be pretty stupid still, especially when they're under the influence. So I think this is a great initiative. We should all support them. Make sure that we try and keep a clean tankwa. Let's not be fail, eh?
1: Yeah, let me fail, obviously.
2: Yeah, near. No STD. No, none of that.
1: So, the next one. So, you know, we're doing this alphabetically. So tankwa clinic. The next one, I can tell you, this is the best one of the lot.
2: Uh-huh.
1: The toilets.
2: The toilets is the feature.
1: I had the absolute privilege of christening one of the toilets.
2: Oh yeah.
1: Ah, these are absolutely amazing structures. So the way it works, and I can only describe it for our kind of first time newbies, mm-hmm. right, is you sit perched like about 2 meters up in the sky, right? 2 meters, 3 meters, like you climb up to this toilet with stairs, right?
2: Yeah, it's a little bit, I mean, your head is possibly about 2 meters high. I think that flow bin is about 1.5. Yeah, your head is about 2 meters high.
1: And then you have this little private enclosure around you. So it's all private. There's nothing naughty about it. But you have this amazing view, dude. Oh, it is incredible. So, yeah.
2: And you can see over the edge. And it's because you're high up, nobody can really see you when you're sitting down.
1: But it's
2: lovely. You can see out across the desert and sunrises. And
1: it's fantastic.
2: And the night sky.
1: So,
2: there's a certain protocol around it.
1: How do they work?
2: Okay, so there's a bucket with toilet paper in, and please close the lid, otherwise the toilet paper gets damp or blows around. What?
1: Do we want people to bring their own?
2: You can bring your own if you're used to a good 2-ply and you need something delicate and soft to wipe your bum.
1: Can you use 2-ply?
2: I don't know. Is there a prohibition on 2-ply? I didn't read the whole prompt.
1: I don't think you should use 2-ply. We want to. So the whole idea of these toilets is that everything disposes naturally, right?
2: Okay, yeah, you're right.
1: So 1-ply.
2: 1-ply.
1: You can bring your own 1-ply.
2: But they do restock them. The important thing is to keep the lid of the toilet closed as well, and make sure that everything that goes in there stays in there. The only thing that goes in there comes out of your body. Nothing foreign. Nothing that's not supposed to go in the toilet.
1: No condoms.
2: No condoms.
1: No tampons.
2: No tampons. There are
1: no wet wipes.
2: The tampons and sanitary pads. There are toilets that are marked, I believe, with a red triangle.
1: Yep.
2: They have a special disposal unit for that.
1: So what happens? Well, why is that though? What happens to the like stuff inside the toilet? Do you guys like suck it out and throw it away, or is it because I read somewhere that there's something about this whole composting thing, and it's like that's why you can't put condoms and stuff in?
2: Yeah, I'm not sure. I mean, I only recall from what it was last time, but they did actually those bins, they get full and then they get removed and replaced with empty ones, and that is left to sit. There's a chemical, I believe, inside there. Also the sawdust. Is it sawdust? No, that went into the
1: other. That was one. A few years ago.
2: That one used to be treated with EM to get the things to break down. And that's effectively what happens. It's just compost. And I believe that they have found a way of working that into compost and actually
1: like being making able something to, nice out of it.
2: Yeah, being able to work that into a usable product. We are looking at ways at making human manure and making it useful.
1: Like
2: it's just important that everybody takes the responsibility to keep the toilets clean and tidy. There's a Pimp Your Loo Africa Burn Facebook page. Yeah, it's around making. If you have the toilet that's closest to your camp and you make it nice, then other people
1: simply
2: also try and keep it nice. So yeah, it's about taking responsibility.
1: There's also some toilets for our disabled participants.
2: Yes.
1: Yeah. So these toilets are for those who requested them ahead of time. So if you have a disability, you got to register, log that, and there's like special access for that, because otherwise, you know, like if the general populace goes there.
2: Yeah. No, unfortunately, those toilets come with a price tag, and if you've been to an event, the reality is that they get trashed a little bit. So yeah, there are toilets, rented toilets, the pop-up toilets, around the site. Some of them will be locked. Please don't try and pry open the locks. Those are there for very specific people that have very specific needs, and they have access to them. But yeah, as far as I know, the organization always does its best to provide ample ablution facilities. I mean, I don't even know how many thousands we're going to be this year. Somebody said something like 5 or 6.
1: Yeah, so it started off as 5, I think, and there was a flash sale for some more tickets. I think we're up to 6 now. But that's kind of hearsay, you know.
2: We don't know nothing. But yeah, I'm sure there will be adequate facilities. And then obviously every morning there's the toilet crew that go out and do the toilet run.
1: Woo, thank you guys.
2: Yeah, they're the most. And if you see them, go and give them some love, give them some drinks, give them something to snack on.
1: Yeah, those guys do a great job.
2: Yeah,
1: it's a thankless, relentless, awful job.
2: Yeah,
1: but they do it with a smile and they're happy, and it's a great experience.
2: Yeah, no, you got to keep your hand on it. And yeah, you can also volunteer for the toilet run. There's so many things. When you come to Offspring the Camp, there will be lists of things to do, to volunteer for gate, for ranger duty, for directing people, for working in the lost and found booth, for any of the other. There's so many things. There's information boards there where you can generally leave messages for other people. People can leave messages for you.
1: I checked this out. There's almost 4,000 shifts to run the city. Takes a lot of people, a lot of shifts, a lot of time.
2: Yeah, it does.
1: So,
2: it does.
1: Please volunteer. You can learn new skills. You can discover stuff. It's really, really an awesome experience.
2: The whole thing about volunteering, it's when you step outside of your comfort zone where interesting things happen, where you make interesting connections and you find the most...
1: interesting things.
2: Weird, extravagant people that are just people.
1: Okay.
2: Yeah.
1: So then there's this thing called the outreach program. You mentioned it earlier. Mm-hmm. When we were talking about like leaving some of your tinned food and stuff behind, what does the whole outreach thing involve? I check here, there's some schools, there's all kinds of like really cool things.
2: Yeah,
1: I see things a lot of times there. Hey?
2: Yeah, there's people, like I said, lots of people living in the Tankwa, and one of the main things for the organization is that when we come in there. With all our glitz and glamour and pizzazz and whatever, that we don't come and destroy the culture and the traditions and the ways of the people in the Tankwa. Like you have the Kariki Mensa with their donkey carts, and Africa Burn's been involved with, through the Tankwa Patstal, organizing specific days to facilitate things to these people.
1: Yeah.
2: You know, they drive around with their donkey carts, and the Patstal is kind of like their shopping mall. That's where they come and buy supplies and things. And we would do things like outreach to organize the mobile dentist to come.
1: Right.
2: Or was it the eye care guy?
1: Yep.
2: It was one bus that did both of those. Like, eventually built a community hall there and it helped with things like getting registration, ID, that kind of thing.
1: Yeah.
2: So there's a lot of things that have happened for the people there. They've facilitated some of the youngsters going to bigger schools in Golfinia and getting bursaries, and they provide food not only for people but for animals, livestock, pets, the dogs. The tank was obviously a dry, harsh environment.
1: Yeah.
2: The people make a living out there. But yeah, they could do with a little bit of help every now and then. You can check it out. It's been a while, but I'm pretty sure Outreach, Africa Burn Outreach, it's on the main website. There's links to what they do.
1: Lucky.
2: Or you just email outreach@africaburn.com and they can tell you what they're doing. Yelans Flay, the local farm there, also benefits a lot from, they're involved quite closely and heavily. I presume they will be again, even though they're not just the neighboring farm anymore.
1: Lucky. Okay, dude. So I think we got through the first part of the show.
2: Woo-hoo! Let's take a break.
1: So you get to hit another color button.
2: Hit another color button.
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1: Oh, that's way too loud. You know, this is like, you know, on TV, when they, like, you watch the show and it's like really soft. And then those commercials come really loudly.
2: Yeah, no.
1: This is just like that. Yeah. By the way, Ben and Rishu would have been so proud of me right now. I spilled a beer all over the desk. It's like, it's chaos here. We've been on air for an hour and 13, and now we get to the next section of the WTF guide, the theme cams.
2: Mm-hmm.
1: So when I went, I keep wanting to say last year, but it wasn't last year, mm-hmm. last time.
2: Yeah,
1: I was part of a theme camp, and it was a fucking great experience. And so the theme camps, they kind of make it go, don't they?
2: Yeah, the whole idea is that, for me, it happened this way. I think it's similar for other people. You go the first time generally on your own, or if you're lucky, you get pulled into a theme camp. But if you're more inspired, you then join a theme camp because you have met somebody and you have an idea, or you come up with an amazing idea. And you want to build something or create something or gift something, because generally, you know, you feel kind of inspired. And it's also a great way to meet other people. If you are attending your first burn and you're not quite sure, you're a bit uncertain, join a theme camp.
1: Sorry, man. I've got more problems here. There's beer on the paper. Fuck, it's like all over everything.
2: It's a bit of a novice mistake. I think it seems to me like there's a cut in the side of the can. I don't know.
1: Okay.
2: Anyway, so the theme camps, where you keep your beer cool. Theme camps, there's lots of theme camps. Yes, it's basically the smaller little nuts and bolts and gears that make the whole burn happen. Obviously, the main burns are scheduled for the weekends, and during the week, every day people do make special offerings. They make pancakes, or they make coffee in the morning, or they offer yoga, or they offer a meditation space, or they offer music, or they offer something.
1: Yep.
2: They fulfill some sort of a niche, or they had some sort of a dream or a vision, and they bring that to the desert. Some people really, really, they spend a lot of time, effort, and energy. Some people don't spend that much, but they bring something amazing.
1: Yeah.
2: There's a whole range of things. Some people are just trying to be useful. You know, having been to several burns, they will bring things that they know other people might not think of. Nice. So yeah, there's multifunctional theme camps are really multifunctional. There's different reasons for them to be there. We quickly scan the list. There's definitely a couple that I recognize. From
1: 75,
2: before.
1: Dude. 75 theme camps.
2: And I bet you I recall there were always people that woke up late,
1: yeah.
2: or suddenly realized, hey man, we should just do a theme camp.
1: Yep.
2: So I'm sure that it'll expand a little bit. I know that I saw a brief layout, like a rough cut layout of the new map. A whole different layout than what it was before. I'm really excited. I could see different names all over the place, and it's really exciting.
1: So my favorite theme camp, right? And this is, like, I don't want to ruin the surprise for anybody who's not been to the burn yet, but my favorite theme camp is Birthday Suits, and I see they'll be back this year.
2: Yes, Birthday Suits, they fulfill an important role in the Tankwa society.
1: So if you're like hot and sweaty, they provide showers, but in a very interesting way.
2: Yeah. Yeah, okay, the name I think should give most of it. Yeah, no, the Birthday Suits, they make go to a lot of effort to make sure that they have water, hot water showers. It is hot water showers, right?
1: I don't remember.
2: No, nobody notices anything.
1: No, because that's not the key feature there, you know?
2: Yeah. But no, they provide showers. I recall that it was generally quite well supported, so you would go there and there would be a queue.
1: Yep.
2: But they also move along quite quickly, as far as I remember.
1: So if you're dusty, if you're dusty, Birthday Suit's the place to go.
2: Yeah, definitely.
1: For me, the next theme camp on our list here that I just kind of randomly spotted was almost like a life changer for me here.
2: Mm?
1: It's the Burning Mail.
2: Oh, yes. You got to go to the Burning Mail. Look up the Burning Mail. Go and send somebody a postcard. Billy provides, all the Billies provide an amazing service there. You can send the postcard to somebody in the Tankwa or outside of Tankwa. It gets delivered. You'll see the post van driving around. I hope the post van's going to be there. Yes, but they've been there every year. I've received a postcard in the Tankwa. I still have that postcard.
1: Wow.
2: It's amazing. They turn up and they're like, hey, here you go.
1: Excellent.
2: Mail for you.
1: No, so that's a real great service.
2: Definitely go and check them out. The Burning Mail. It's one of the legends of Africa Burn.
1: So then the next one is Burniversity.
2: Burniversity, yes. I think this is going to be a great thing. It's an initiative to share knowledge. Workshops, lectures, and yoga instructors will be there. Mindfulness for beginners. From 8 to 9... Lecture will be held on Tuesday to Friday, usually in the period from 8 to 9 a.m.-ish, all the way up to lunch. Please check the board outside for more info. So obviously, I think generally the theme camps are all also placed around the Binnenkring.
1: Yeah.
2: So as you move around, you'll see them, and they'll have info boards and things. Again, you when you arrive, or if you pick up your What the Fuck guide before then, I'm sure it'll flesh out a little bit. We had the thing where we were like, are we going to talk about theme camps or not?
1: I think we're going to pick one or two winners here, one or two ones that we reckon. Yeah. I say winners. God, they're all winners.
2: It's going to change still. There's going to be more people signing up.
1: Was it not winners? I can't say winners. It's not inclusive, you see.
2: Yeah.
1: So it's one or two that we recognize from previous years.
2: Mm.
1: So what
2: Sunset
1: else do you
2: Oasis.
1: Recognize?
2: Yeah? I know the guy, that's Mike Rule. And then I see here there's a Canisafe camp. I'll definitely go and see what it says. Open times, wake and bake at 5 p.m. daily.
1: Ooh.
2: The only grass you will find here is beneath your feet. Canisafe. The Bakkers. Bread. Woo.
1: Like that was one of the best gifts I got at the last burn. One morning I woke up, I was feeling a little bit hungover.
2: Uh-huh.
1: And you could smell this bread from this camp.
2: Oh, yes.
1: A little distance away. And I walked over and this lovely lady gave me this giant piece. It was like a hump, you know. It was like a hump, and it was it had real butter. Oh, it was amazing.
2: What my buddy used to call a cowboy slice.
1: There we go.
2: Cowboy slice of bread. Yeah.
1: I see Steampunk Saloon is back this year. They weren't there that year I was there.
2: Uh-huh.
1: What's that about?
2: The Steampunk Saloon, yes, they've been there since time immemorial. They always bring amazing beats, amazing vibes. They have the burlesque dancers. They have amazing DJs. They've got some decor.

0: catch the WTF show only on Radio Free Tankworth. And yes, that's what the fuck.
1: I was a bit slow on that one.
2: No, yeah, good, yeah, good.
1: There we are. All right. I'm still loving these jingles. One done, well done, man. And this whole forward thing. This feels real.
2: Yeah,
1: this it feels makes it so real.
2: Nobody would know. We're like in like my spare room, like here in my flat, having a smoke and a beer. You know.
1: Yeah.
2: Just like a man.
1: This is it.
2: So at Africa Burn, there's always something happening.

0: always something happening.
1: It's like every moment of the day. And so part of the WTF guide has all the performances and happenings. Mm-hmm. So I look at this and I go, yes, bro, we got a lot to go through here. Hey?
0: Yeah, no. That's a full week of happenings. I know, like I said, when I first went, I turned up on the Wednesday and there were a few things happening, like maybe on the Thursday, the Friday. And this thing has really gone into a full-blown week of entertainment. You've got to plan ahead, know your schedule, have your timing, know when you're going to take your uppers, your downers, and your liquid, your hydration, drink lots of water.
1: There's a number of these happenings that kind of happen every year. Right?
0: At
1: a particular time, it's almost like an institution.
0: I mean, I know that there's certain days for certain dress ups, certain costumes. You know, there's a tutu Tuesday.
1: So give me those. Do you know those?
0: No, not anymore. I don't even know if the people that used to drive them are still there. I know there was a leopard print something. I don't know.
1: Okay.
0: Tie-dye Friday, I don't know.
1: Okay, all right, cool.
0: Yeah.
1: I was looking through this guide and I remember the purple wedding.
0: Uh-huh.
1: Happening on Friday.
0: Yes.
1: That's at 5 p.m.
0: Start wedding purple.
1: So what happens at the purple wedding, though?
0: It's a amazing gathering. It started off by the Reverend Bishop, Bishop Loon, not the Reverend, but anyway, Bishop Loon, Simon yep. Goddard. And I believe Skippy Stiletto, Ranger Stiletto, has taken it over. The purple wedding. You come there, you bring your newfound desert love, and you guys get married, and keep everything tidy and no sin involved.
1: Lekker.
0: The fornicating United Church of the Karoo sanctifies the union. It doesn't just have to be you and a partner. It can be you and several partners. nothing is frowned upon there, but it's all about love. They preach love there at the fornicating, the Free United Church. Sorry, I was thought that it was the fornicating, but the Free United Church of the Karoo.
1: I also check for those of you who are not into, the excesses, right, and keep super fit and healthy.
0: Oh, yeah.
1: There's the Run the Tankwa.
0: Yeah.
1: That's happening on Thursday at 8.
0: Yeah, I believe it might even happen earlier than that, because they're every morning there's a bunch of people that do take a jog and a run, and then they basically just chase each other. They run around the block and they take an opportunity for every one of them to run in the front. But yeah, I mean, as soon as I have my running bit sorted out, I want to go and run around there. It's beautiful. Like it's fresh air. It's the energy and the vibe is like there's different ways to enjoy a party.
1: Nice.
0: To be fully in the senses is sometimes awesome too.
1: Yeah.
0: But definitely there'll be people jogging around. Lots of interesting things. Again, when you get the What the Fuck Guide, read it. There's lots of, you'll find all the nuggets in there. Obviously, the animal will blow when you least expect it.
1: Oh, I love that.
0: Dude.
1: That is just the best.
0: And every year when you hear it the first time, you're like, fuck, I forgot about that.
1: Yeah.
0: And then eventually you think, I'm going to get used to it.
1: But and you never do.
0: Don't.
1: You never do. What else do you recognize on the list?
0: The triple bypass. That's what it is. It's the run guys. They actually want to do a 5 or 10K run. That's why they want to meet up on that Thursday. So yeah, meet them up at the triple bypass. I see there's a high court this year.
1: Sure.
0: A not so serious high court on the edge of the Binnenkring. Anytime ish. It's by the Tankwa rule of ish. Have we got a caller somewhere? Or
1: no. It's just
0: that's one of your groupies looking for you. The Tankwa High Court. There's the Well-Worn Theatre Company doing something. Swarm Theory, a playful theatrical investigation into the possibilities of collective human intelligence. I don't know. We've got enough AI going.
1: Sure.
0: So
1: you were just saying about my phone going crazy here.
0: Uh-huh.
1: It's not one of my groupies. It's my bro. General Feelgood.
0: General Feelgood.
1: Yeah, he's tuned into the show, dude. Welcome. Nice to have you here. You can send a song request in so long as we go through the list here.
0: So he's listening to us out there.
1: He's listening out there.
0: Okay, so we seem to be coming through nice and clear.
1: Possibly. But let me just check all this stuff still online here.
0: Yeah,
1: that's good.
0: Alle lichtjes zijn nog groen, die schroefjes is vast.
1: Yeah.
0: Yeah.
1: And Patrick's got to be happy. The levels are just right.
0: Oh yes. Yeah, no, we've had quite a change of personnel. We've lost a few people. We've got a few new people in. So it's all very new to a lot of us. We're having to do things that we just relied on some key individuals.
1: Exactly.
0: So shout out to Patrick Scott and Travis Lyle.
1: Thanks, guys.
0: I don't know. Did we lose any other people? I know. I mean, it's been a long time since we've been up in the Tankwa. But yeah, we had a few international, and we've got some new internationals coming in. Yeah.
1: And some new locals too.
0: New locals.
1: Shout out to you, Ohan.
0: Ohan, yes. He had his first experience of the Tankwa, went up as a recce. They went to go and check out stuff. Got his first introduction to DPW. There's a few guys coming in from overseas, looking forward to linking up with people from the other from Burning Man Radio. Things are happening. I'm looking forward to this new era, this new phase in Africa Burn.
1: Yeah, shout out Bob Zilla.
0: Bob Zilla coming in from the stage.
1: So we move on to the next section of the guide.
0: Next section of the guide.
1: Mutant vehicles. So
0: mutant vehicle.
1: As I turn the page, the first one at the top, the armadillo. I remember that.
0: Yes. I worked on the armadillo.
1: Oh, yeah?
0: It was one of my first projects. I was helping out at Charles, and we were doing some. But yeah, and then later on as well, welded some stuff on the armadillo. But yes, the armadillo has been around also pretty much from the start. I don't think... Not necessarily the first one.
1: Yeah.
0: But yeah, there's a couple of the mutant vehicles that have been coming. I mean, there's the Bakhati. There's so many of them. But yeah,
1: I wouldn't even go through this list. It's just like, you know, it's too crazy. There's just
0: there's
1: so much.
0: There's amazing. Some people really go far. They have some amazing ideas and designs. The art cars are there to bring... entertainment, yep. Are there to bring light, sound, glamour. Some of them do transport, some of them just do sound, some of them are mobile bars.
1: Lekker. I remember having a beer, like a Lekker craft beer, at a bar. It's a mutant vehicle. Like you hop on, there's a guy pedaling in the front while somebody else is serving you, and you're sitting and having a chat with your mates. It was like an awesome experience.
0: Yes, we've had some really big mutant vehicles. We've had some small mutant vehicles. Some of them pack an amazing punch. There's a whole collection of them. Again, there's all sorts of regulations and things. Obviously, we try and keep things tidy and clean, organized and safe. You'll find they serve a whole different range of purposes. Some of them operate only a day. Some of them operate at night. One of the reasons it's important to have a light on your bicycle is exactly the mutant vehicles, because if you're on a bicycle and they can't see you, there's potential for issues. So that's just a thing that came up that I thought I'd mention. You put a light on your bike.
1: Lekker.
0: And important to put a light on yourself too.
1: So for me, mm-hmm. the mutant vehicles and the WTF guide, the last time I was there, was almost like collecting playing cards. I would literally almost like check off that I didn't see that one. I haven't seen that one. Where is it? Yeah. Where is it?
0: Yeah, no, I recall over the years there's been some amazing structures, amazing things that people put on mobile platforms.
1: Yeah.
0: I'm really looking forward to it. I know the guys from DMV, they go through a lot of paperwork and organizing and
1: sure
0: registering, making sure things, people tick boxes and jump through hoops and things. It's also a big operation. Yeah, there's a lot of work. It's amazing. We're doing it again. It's happening. Thank you to all the people that have worked tirelessly. Thank you to the people that have stuck at their guns when things were dark and we didn't know what was going on.
1: Yep. And thank you to everybody who's putting in the effort and bringing something and making it happen and making Africa Burn come to life.
0: Come and bring. It's we're doing this. It's what, 24 days.
1: Yep.
0: It should be nearly 24 days on the dot.
1: Jeez, right? It's crazy.
0: Yeah.
1: So I got a song for you.
0: Uh-huh.
1: Yep. This is from General Feelgood. He sent this in. It gives us a moment to regroup.
0: Uh-huh.
1: Read ahead, check what's the next section of the guide. Have a smoke.
0: Do we need a jingle first?
1: We need a jingle first.
0: Okay, which one? Have that one there, and then you're going to...
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0: big day. It's my buddy's first time a prostitute.
1: What are you talking about? Andy comes here almost every weekend.
2: Oh, Andy?

arms around you, hold you close to me. Oh, babe, I wanna taste your lips, I wanna be a fantasy. Yeah, gonna wrap my arms around you, hold you close to me. Oh, babe, I wanna taste your lips, I wanna be a fantasy. Yeah, gonna wrap my arms around you, hold you close to me. Oh, babe, I wanna taste your lips, I wanna be a fantasy. Yeah, gonna wrap my arms around you, hold you close to me.